In the 70s, a man with a van, a mattress, and an 8-track player considered himself fully equipped for romance. Incredibly, it worked. 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
4: Most people would probably rate heroin as number one on the bad drug charts. There are some who would probably rank marijuana right up there, too. Yet both drugs might become part of hospitals' medicine cabinets.
5: Say, wanna smoke a number?
6: Oh, yeah, sure. I don't know, though. You know, it's not the same since they made it legal.
5: True.
7: Nobody sends me birthday cards. Nobody brings me flowers. I'm just here for operations. I've been out for hours.
4: Heroin and marijuana are both Schedule I drugs under current law. That means they're classified the most dangerous with no redeeming social value, so to speak. But now some doctors say both heroin and marijuana could have medical benefits.
8: I love good science, and I'll tell you, they've been doing a lot of experiments lately with marijuana, and I am particularly interested in this, not for any particular reason.

0: Heroin is the most effective painkiller known, but it's also extremely addictive. Marijuana helps some chemotherapy patients control nausea. Now people are asking why a patient dying in pain has to worry about the possibility of addiction.
1: Okay, let's shoot him up. Now, patient, you have 10 seconds to tell us what you've got and beat the Reaper.
2: I'm shaking feverish. My hands are all... I'm turning yellow. My God, I've got jaundice.
1: Jaundice it is!
0: An organization called the Committee on Intractable Pain and President Carter's science advisor have joined efforts to reclassify the two drugs. They want to put heroin and marijuana in Schedule 2, along with morphine and the other opiates that can be used medicinally.
3: Bottle red, bottle whites.
0: The president's advisor, Dr. Peter Bourne, has asked the Department of Health, Education, and Welfare to sponsor medical tests of heroin and marijuana. The National Institute on Drug Abuse is getting in on the act, too. NIDA is giving almost $2 million to study heroin and other drugs in pain relief.
3: Your head is aching. You'll be better in bed.
0: With this support behind it, the change of these drugs being reclassified is more than just a shot in the dark.
4: I'm on drugs. You know what it is. It's a deal, man. I'll have to get small.
0: Susan O'Connell on the News Blimp.
5: Retro Rock's Long Island weather update. Mostly sunny skies today. Highs topping out near 89. Patchy fog tonight. Lows dropping to around 73. If you've got big plans for getting outside this Saturday, you picked the perfect day. That summer heat is already here and just absolutely beautiful across the island. Right now, 83 and clear in Amityville.
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3: Released in September of 1971, Wild World was Cat Stevens' first hit song. It peaked at number 11 on the U.S. Billboard Hot 100, making it his breakthrough in the United States. Here's a fun fact. The song was

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Clearly, radio won. Here's another totally awesome 80s classic on Retro Rocks.

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4: Happy

to San Francisco, she must have lost her way. Posting a poster of Pancho and Cisco one California day. She says she believes in a Robin Hood and brotherhood and colors of green and gray.

San Francisco, I will be Gadgeway. I'll be the Count of Monte Cristo, you'll be the Countess May.

1980s, a flock of seagulls had a haircut that required its own environmental impact assessment. It was called Visionary. Here's another totally awesome 80s classic on Retro Rocks.

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2: It's a news blip courtesy of...

0: There's a crime wave sweeping the high seas, boat napping, and it's keeping many a sailor from falling asleep at the wheel. Pleasure boating has been growing by leaps and bounds. There are twice as many pleasure craft afloat today as there were 10 years ago. But the rise in boat theft has been even more dramatic, according to police, insurance companies, and the boating industry.
1: Come on down to my boat, baby. Come on down, we'll sail away.
2: Man, I think you'll agree, I've been pretty lax as far as discipline is concerned, and golly, nobody enjoys a joke more than I do. But I would like the executive officer returned.
0: Most boats have almost no security arrangements. Since they're often tied up away from where the owners live, anyone can virtually walk aboard and sail away. Oh.

0: The lack of careful registration and licensing also gives boat nappers smooth sailing. With a high price tag on luxury yachts, some authorities are convinced organized crime may be operating a steal-to-order business.
1: Put away me, lads, of the Cardiff Rose and hoist the Jolly Roger.
0: In addition, there have been a few documented cases of yacht jacking where pirates seized yachts with the crew aboard.
1: We brought her into the leeward wind and made for the Caribbean.
0: In some cases, the pirates set the crew adrift without food or water.
2: Still no sign of land. How long is it?
3: That's a rather personal question, sir.
0: In other cases, the boats turned up later, but the crews never did.
4: I would like the executive officer returned.
1: Everybody, listen to me and return me my ship.
0: Congress is now considering legislation to batten down the hatches on boat registration, making it harder to sell stolen vessels.
1: But we'll

0: The Coast Guard has even created a task force to try to prevent yacht thefts. But until there are some tighter rules for the waves, the boat nappers will continue to wave the rules. Ben Manila on the News Blimp. Weather Channel
1: Forecast. Retro Rock's Long Island weather update. Mostly sunny skies today. Highs topping out near 89. Patchy fog tonight. Lows dropping to around 73. If you've got big plans for getting outside this Saturday, you picked the perfect day. That summer heat is already here and just absolutely beautiful across the island. Right now, 83 and clear in Amityville.
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3: On this day in 1986, David Crosby walks out of a Texas state prison. He has served 8 months of a 5-year sentence on drug and weapons charges. He is gaunt, humbled, and sober for the first time in years. By the early 80s, David's freebase cocaine addiction had consumed everything. His voice was wrecked. His bandmates had run out of patience. Multiple arrests in Texas finally put him behind bars when courts decided treatment programs were not working. Prison did what nothing else could. It forced him to dry out. He later called it the thing that saved his life. Within 2 years, he recorded a solo album and reunited with Crosby, Stills, Nash, and Young.
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0: trying to be cool. They just were. There's a difference.
1: Hi, this is Tom Petty.
2: 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You might remember me as the original lead singer of Toto.
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2: Hello, hello, and welcome again to The Beatles, Every Little Thing. I'm Ken Michaels, and this is the show that draws on the complete catalog of Beatle and solo Beatle music, a massive body of work that stretches over 100 albums to pick from. And here on this show, you get a mixture of the hits with deeper tracks, songs you'll know, some you may never have heard before, and always a few surprises thrown in. On today's show, we'll hear a Beatles BBC recording. We'll also hear some of my interview with a member of the last lineup of Wings. And we'll be dealt a losing hand with the Beatles. That's all songs dealing with the subject of losing. Ready to have some fun? Let's do it right now with the Beatles at the Beeb on Every Little Thing.

0: The Beatles with Baby You're a Rich Man right here on our Beatles show, Every Little Thing. The song was the B-side to the group's single, All You Need Is Love, and was written by both John and Paul, with John writing the verses and Paul the chorus. John called it two separate pieces of work put together and forced into one song, and it was all recorded in a six-hour session the night of May 11, 1967, at Olympic Sound Studios in London. George Harrison did his cover of the song, Between the Devil and the Deep Blue Sea, from his posthumous album, Brainwashed. The song's been a standard since first recorded by Cab Calloway in 1931, with other versions coming from Frank Sinatra, Bobby Darin, Louis Armstrong, Bing Crosby, Ella Fitzgerald, Count Basie, and Benny Goodman. And George's recording was taken from his performance of the song on Jules Holland's TV show in 1992. And we heard a pair of Buddy Holly covers, John Lennon's take on Buddy's classic Peggy Sue from his album of rock oldies of the 50s and 60s simply titled Rock and Roll, and the Beatles' cover of Words of Love from their BBC performance of the song from the radio program Pop Go the Beatles, taken from the double CD On Air Live at the BBC Volume 2, the second compilation of Beatles BBC recordings that was released in 2013. Well, stay with us, because next, Lawrence Juber will join us to talk about his third CD of arrangements of Beatles songs, plus a little bit on his time in Wings, when the Beatles' Every Little Thing continues.
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3: She's always listening. You know this. You've made peace with it. So put the surveillance to work. Say, Alexa, play Retro Rocks. Now she's not just recording your every move, she's doing it to a soundtrack. Zeppelin, Steely Dan, Hall & Oates, 60s through the 80s. You know, the good stuff. Retro Rocks. The only thing in your house that isn't spying on you.
0: Hello, hello. Ken Michaels here with today's Beatles trivia, and this time it's in the form of two true and false statements. The way it works is that for each of these two statements, you have to tell me whether they're true or false. It's always fun to play this, because even if you're not sure of the answer, you still have a 50-50 chance with each one. Are you ready? First statement. Paul McCartney plays all the instruments on the Beatles recording of Why Don't We Do It in the Road. True or false? Paul McCartney plays all the instruments on the Beatles recording of Why Don't We Do It in the Road, true or false? The second statement, the last number one single the Beatles had in the UK was Let It Be. Is that true or false? The last number one single the Beatles had in the UK was Let It Be, true or false? Do you think you got them both right? We'll find out in just a few moments.
4: Retro Rock's Long Island weather update. Mostly sunny skies today. Highs topping out near 89. Patchy fog tonight. Lows dropping to around 73. If you've got big plans for getting outside this Saturday, you picked the perfect day. That summer heat is already here and just absolutely beautiful across the island. Right now, 83 and clear in Amityville.
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0: Welcome back. It's the Beatles, Every Little Thing, and I'm Ken Michaels. Lawrence Juber is a frequent guest on our show. He was the lead guitarist in the last lineup of Wings, playing on the hits Goodnight Tonight and the live version of Coming Up, as well as the final Wings album, Back to the Egg. Lawrence is an amazing talent as a guitar player, and since his days with Paul, he's released over 20 albums. He's done studio work for scoring music heard in television shows like Home Improvement and Seventh Heaven. And he's played on other artists' albums like Belinda Carlisle, Eric Carmen, and Al Stewart. He's also released an album of Wings covers called One Wing, plus albums of Beatle covers, LJ Plays the Beatles, and LJ Plays the Beatles Volume 2. And in March of 2017, Lawrence delivered his third album of Beatle covers called LJ Can't Stop Playing the Beatles. Apparently, that's the case. I spoke with Lawrence at the time of its release to discuss this album and to ask a few questions about his time in Wings.
5: Let's talk a little bit about And Your Bird Can Sing. When I first heard that you were going to cover that, I said to myself, ah, the dual guitar parts, that's why he's doing it. Because that's just such an alluring part of that song. Can you expand on that?
6: Well, just that, you know, the challenge is, you know, on the record, you have two guitars. I think it's Paul and George.
5: Right.
6: On the original. And so they're playing in these musical intervals, mostly thirds, but sometimes sixths, fourths, and to arrange that so that it can flow and be playable on one guitar, and then also to be able to incorporate, you know, the bass line too, is kind of, you know, that's really a big part of what I do, is to accept a challenge like that and find the logical solution to it. And that actually came together fairly, you know, fairly easily. I mean, as easy as something like that can be. Even though it sounds complicated, it was not one of the more complex tunes to work on. There were other songs on the album that I tried multiple arrangements of before I really became comfortable with them. Because it doesn't always follow to be able to do it exactly like the Beatles did it. You know, but in this case, I was able to stay in the right key and just be able to really kind of reproduce it as much as I could.

0: that want to pinpoint specific songs, because in particular, there are some that really strike me on this album. In particular, If I Needed Someone. The thing I love about that arrangement is the gradual buildup that you have, where it becomes louder, you know, gradually. It becomes more intense. How did you work out that arrangement? It even has some kind of a, you know, a Spanish feel to me.
1: Actually, for me, I was getting a little kind of just looking for a little inspiration in the raga, the Ravi Shankar, the Indian aspect of it, but without using an obvious kind of Indian modality to it. I think that part of the Spanish thing, I think part of that is that there's a lot of strumming and, you know, we kind of relate that to flamenco. But again, you know, it's really part of guitar playing. And I think, you know, I've started doing more of that with feeling freer to use that kind of rhythmic dynamic. And I think that really that particular arrangement kind of just was trying to be true to the spirit of what George wrote, but to give it its own character. Mm-hmm. And, you know, and dynamics are really important, especially when you're dealing with a solo guitar. I want there to be a wide dynamic range, which can be challenging from a recording point of view because, you know, digital recording has a limited range before it. It's not like an analog recording where it just starts to compress. When you go into overload, you're pure digital distortion, which you just don't want. So part of the recording process, really, I mean, not that I'd really promote it as a hi-fi album, but there's a definite high fidelity consciousness about it. And when we mastered it, we didn't want to make the CD overly loud, because in order to make a really loud CD, you have to do a lot of compression, a lot of digital compression, which takes the dynamic range out of it. And those dynamics are just really, you know, there's so much part of the currency of this that I don't want to take those away.
0: Mm. No, I really feel when I'm listening that the CD has a lot of ambiance to it. Like I'm in the room with you and I can hear the dynamics, you know, of what you're hearing in the room.

0: let's ask a few questions here about wings. I just have a few in particular that I wanted to just focus on. In the past, you've said to me, and you were kind of adamant about it, that Goodnight Tonight should not be considered a disco song. And there are a lot of people, there are a lot of people who always refer to it as Paul Going Disco. Why do you feel that way?
1: Well, I think that the part of that is when Columbia promoted the 12-inch single, that they referenced disco. I think they called it disco 12-inch or something. And, you know, I played on a lot of disco records, real disco records. I did a lot of studio work in London for a French artist named Cerrone, who, according to Billboard magazine, is, along with Giorgio Moroder, is one of the founders of Euro Disco. Uh-huh. And, you know, the parameters of true disco were really not, the Goodnight Tonight didn't fit in that. It really had more of a Latin rock flavor to it. But I think it's interesting. I think it's an interesting thing that the last two Wings top 10 hits, being Goodnight Tonight and Coming Up, both of those are dance records. The Coming Up is a dance rock record. But in neither case, you know, dance doesn't necessarily equal disco. I mean, Goodnight Tonight didn't have the pea soup hi-hat and that the 128 beats per minute kind of formula that disco adhered to. And in fact, you know, you listen to the live version of it from Glasgow, and, you know, especially because I played the guitar solo on the Spanish style thing on electric, not on acoustic. And at times it almost sounds like Santana. I just think that it was not disco, but it was a dance record, that's for sure. And that was what inspired it in the first place, was that Paul and Linda went to a club and were dancing, and he came home and, you know, wrote the basic song. So I think that, you know, I'll maintain my argument that dance, yes, disco, no.
0: How did the band come up with the idea to have that Latin rock sound to it? Was that all Paul's, or was that your idea?
1: It was pretty much Paul's idea. I mean, when we got it, I remember we early on in the Back to the Egg process, we listened to it, and it wasn't on the radar for the album at all, even though Columbia Records would have loved to have had it on the album because they would have sold a lot more albums because the record was a hit. But Paul, you know, Paul was always insistent that you needed to give the fans value for money, as he put it, because the Beatles never put their singles on the albums in England. But of course, you know, that was a very different scenario in America.
0: Right.
1: And what happened was we really decided that we needed a single out before the album was released. And they didn't want to use anything from the upcoming album. So Daytime Nighttime Suffering was actually the one that was intended to be a single, but it ended up being the B-side of Goodnight Tonight, because somehow Goodnight Tonight ended up being kind of more timely stylistically.

0: I'm going to read to you something that I actually sent to you a few weeks ago, because there was a survey that was done on Ultimate Classic Rock of the top 10 Wing songs, what this writer felt were the best songs that are from the Wings era. And when I read it, there was some really cool choices in there. I mean, Get On The Right Thing was on there from Red Rose Speedway. Yeah. And actually, Arrow Through Me was selected as the number 8 song. But when I saw what was listed at number 4, I said, I got to send you this article.
1: I was surprised, that To You would be on that list.
0: This is what the writer had to say about it. The writer is Nick DeRisso from Ultimate Classic Rock, and he writes, "A blast of new wave inventiveness. To You finds McCartney employing these Rick Ocasek hiccups and post-punk howls, while guitarist Lawrence Juber furiously saws away over a fidgety beat, then runs his guitar in a moment of smeared brilliance through an Eventide harmonizer during these totally wackadoo solos. Nowhere else on Back to the Egg is there a greater sense of the fizzy future that never was for the final lineup of Wings. In a few years, of course, this sound would be airing wall-to-wall on MTV." What do you think of those comments?
1: Well, I mean, it was certainly, I think, a little ahead of its time. I can't take pure credit for running the guitar through the harmonizer. That was something that we collectively cooked up with Chris Thomas and Paul. As far as To You goes, that was the first, I think it was the first tune we recorded when we went up to Scotland. And it certainly had a very different vibe to it. I mean, the very first thing we recorded was the song Same Time Next Year.
0: Right.
1: Which was kind of a big movie ballad. And then, the next thing up is To You, which was radically different. There's some interesting things about it. Paul played an acoustic bass guitar on it. Mm-hmm. He didn't play an electric bass. And the harmonizer stuff was basically me playing and Paul manipulating the harmonizer in real time. So I would play notes and what would come out would be very different, but they were in harmony. So sometimes they would be kind of like dissonant and other times they would be, assonant. And it was a kind of a unique sound. I mean, I think the MTV reference kind of also takes you to the fact that Yes is Owner of a Lonely Heart, that Trevor Rabin's solo on that used a harmonizer in a similar way. I have no idea whether he was influenced by what we did or not. But the fact is that there were, that kind of new wavy, kind of almost semi-punk kind of attitude that Paul was employing with that really kind of didn't quite end up setting the tone for Back to the Egg. And for me, I think that Spin It On actually was the one that is more of a favorite of mine because I just love the punk rockabilly aspect of that. But, there's these dimensions to Back to the Egg that people have just really only recently started to become aware of.
0: Mm-hmm. Yeah, there are certain albums like that one or Ram where, fans are discovering it now and appreciating it so much more now than they ever have before.

0: On the Beatles, Every Little Thing, a pair of songs from Wings, as we feature part of our conversation with Lawrence Juber, the last lead guitarist of the group. What a weird guitar solo there was in that song called To You from the album Back to the Egg. And before that, a big hit for Paul and Wings in the United States, a top five hit called Goodnight Tonight, which Lawrence says shouldn't be considered a disco record. And we started the set with two cover versions of Beatles songs from Lawrence Juber's third album of Beatle covers, the album called LJ Can't Stop Playing the Beatles. We heard And Your Bird Can Sing and If I Needed Someone. Lawrence always keeps busy, recording new albums and touring. To find out all things about Lawrence Juber, you can visit his website at lawrencejuber.com. And if you want to hear more of this interview, as well as several interviews I've done with Lawrence discussing Wings and the Beatles, just visit my website at kenmichaelsradio.com. When we come back, we'll be going on a losing streak with the Beatles. It's all songs about losing and loss. What a cheery subject. And we'll tackle it next on Every Little Thing.
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3: Somewhere

0: happened that. The second statement, the last number one single the Beatles had in the UK was Let It Be. Is that true or false? The answer to that one is also false. The Beatles' last number one in the UK was actually The Ballad of John and Yoko, which explains why it made the Beatles' one compilation, while peaking at number 8 in the US. Something Back With Come Together peaked at number 4 in the UK, and Let It Be peaked at number 2 there, while both those singles hit number 1 in the US. And just in case you're wondering, The Long and Winding Road was the group's last number 1 in the US, but the song was never issued as a single in the UK. So, both answers were false. If you were correct for both, congratulations. And don't forget, you can check out Beatles Trivia every single week on my website at kenmichaelsradio.com, with great prizes you can win on the Beatles, like CDs, DVDs, books, and more. 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
0: Thanks so much for listening. This is the Beatles, Every Little Thing, and now our latest thematic set, in which we have some fun with songs all sharing the same theme. In this case, it's all about losing. Losing something, usually someone at love. We start with a song that John Lennon said was him during his Dylan period. He was partly inspired to write this song by the journalist Kenneth Alsop, who said to John that he should try to write something that's more autobiographical and drawing on his own personal experiences rather than writing songs that had generic sentiments of love. And that's exactly what the Beatles were doing as their songs gradually became more personal and introspective. This is an earlier example of that coming from John. Right here on the Beatles, Every Little Thing. I'm a

Wrapping up a five-song set from the Beatles on the subject of losing. That was John Lennon from the Double Fantasy album with I'm Losing You. The song started out as a demo in 1978 when it was called Stranger's Room, which had verses but lacked a chorus and a middle section. When John was in Bermuda in June of 1980, he had trouble getting Yoko on the phone, and he used that experience and the idea of losing his love, and that led him to finish off the song. That demo of Stranger's Room was included on the 4-CD John Lennon Anthology box set. We also heard George Harrison with the song That Which I Have Lost, which you can find on his album Somewhere in England. The Beatles were in there with You're Gonna Lose That Girl from their album Help. Ringo Starr did the song Loser's Lounge from his all-country album Buckos of Blues. The song was written by Bobby Pierce, a native of Fulton, Mississippi, who's had a long career in country music as a musician, songwriter, and recording artist. He was discovered by Pete Drake, the legendary country music producer and pedal steel guitarist. Pete had played on George Harrison's All Things Must Pass album, where he met Ringo and convinced him to record an all-country album in Nashville. Drake used one of Bobby Pierce's songs to offer to Ringo for the album, Loser's Lounge, which happened to be the name of an actual bar in Wisconsin that Pierce frequented in his early 20s. He turned the song into being about a bar where heartbroken men can drown their sorrows in drink. And so, Bobby Pierce has a little place in Beatle history, having written one song that was recorded by Ringo, Loser's Lounge. And we started the set with the Beatles and I'm a Loser from their fourth British album, Beatles for Sale. And I hope you enjoyed our set to the losers. Bless them all. But musically, you'd have to agree it was a winning set. The Beatles, Every Little Thing, was written, produced, and hosted by Ken Michaels. And a very big thanks to Lawrence Juber, formerly of Wings, for being our special guest on today's show. Again, Lawrence's third CD of Beatle covers is called LJ Can't Stop Playing the Beatles, and you can always visit his website at lawrencejuber.com. That's LAURENCEJUBER.com. And then there's my website at kenmichaelsradio.com for interviews like this one with Lawrence and many others in the Beatle world, and also for Beatles trivia, special contests, concert information, and more. And if you'd like to write to me about the show for comments and suggestions, my email address is everylittlething@att.net. Thanks again for spending time with me. And for the Beatles, Every Little Thing, this is Ken Michaels, and I'll see you next time.

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3: 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And then Any Money, Maybe Tomorrow, from the album Where Is the Party, 1983. 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
1: It's Matt Craig, and this is an interesting set, if I say so. It's from Australia. It's Men at Work, Down Under, In Excess, Suicide Blonde, Midnight Oil, and the Little River Band, Cool Change. 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
4: For 30 years, the United States government has stood by its safety standards for low-level radiation. But new evidence seems to indicate legally approved radiation levels at government installations may cause cancer. Two separate studies have focused on the occurrence of cancers among government workers, one at the Hanford Nuclear Plant in Washington and the other at the Portsmouth Navy Shipyard in Maine. In both places, workers are routinely exposed to radiation, although the levels are well below those allowed by law.

0: Dr. Thomas Mancuso carried out the study of atomic workers in Hanford, Washington.
1: We had identified radiation at low levels as a contributing cause of cancer, and by so doing had identified a way of preventing a significant number of cancers.
0: Dr. Mancuso conducted his study by looking at the occurrence of cancer among the Hanford workers. He was aided by the fact that the government keeps precise records on how much radiation each worker is exposed to.
1: We did find that the so-called safe limit was not safe at all. Our estimate of risk for the development of certain types of cancer is 10 times greater at these levels of radiation than anyone had realized. And consequently, this has tremendous implications for the general population as a whole, as well as for the industrial population.

0: If the present levels are found to be unsafe, the government would have to revise the standards for the entire nuclear industry. Also, the government could be sued by workers claiming their diseases were job-induced. Unfortunately for Dr. Mancuso, after carrying on these studies since 1965, the government suddenly cut off his funds for any further research. For now, the government is maintaining 2 points. The present standards are safe, and Dr. Mancuso isn't.
1: So it's kind of ironic or inconsistent that they would have approved my contract for all these years based upon my adequate performance, and then say, in effect, now that it's inadequate. I say it doesn't jive, it just doesn't add up. I think they're afraid of the fact that we are right.
0: Ben Manila on the News Blimp.
2: Retro Rock's Long Island weather update. Mostly sunny skies today. Highs topping out near 89. Patchy fog tonight. Lows dropping to around 73. If you've got big plans for getting outside this Saturday, you picked the perfect day. That summer heat is already here and just absolutely beautiful across the island. Right now, 83 and clear in Amityville.
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6: New York's Best Rock. It's Matt Craig. And we go from Australia to Canada. We have Loverboy, Hot Girls in Love from the album Keep It Up 1983. Bachman Turner, Overdrive and Hey You from Four Wheel Drive 1975. The Guess Who, American Woman from the self-titled album 1970. And Station Radio, some friends from Canada with Blame from their self-titled EP in 2024. It's New York's Best Rock.

0: Great Rock is like your best friend. It's always there for you on New York's Best Rock with Matt Craig.
1: Yeah, that's me, Matt Craig. This set is from Boston. And we started off with Boston from their 2013 album, Life, Love, and Hope. Aerosmith from Draw the Line, 1977 title track. And The Cars, Touch and Go from Panorama in 1980. This is New York's Best Rock. Until next time.

0: Do you crave to hear the rock that no one else plays? Then New York's Best Rock and Matt Craig is for you.
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6: Bob Schwartz is the director of the School for Entrepreneurs.
11: An entrepreneur is essentially someone who takes the risk, both the financial and the emotional risk, the personal risk, for starting a new venture.
12: What is your motivation?
6: There's a growing number of schools and seminars to train people in entrepreneurial arts. Most would-be entrepreneurs are in their 30s and already hold down good jobs, but there seems to be a common thread of dissatisfaction about taking orders from someone else.
13: I got work to do. Got so much work.
6: While many people think of an entrepreneur as a millionaire wheeler-dealer type, money often isn't the most important element.
11: His principal interest is not money, though this is thought to be the case. It turns out his principal interest is a sense of personal achievement. The true entrepreneur regards each failure as only a learning experience.
14: We don't get fooled again.
6: At the entrepreneurial seminars, hopefuls are walked through the steps of what it takes to start a business, find investors, and deal with other problems and the joys of being one's own boss. But even with determination, capital, and a good idea for a business, being an entrepreneur is far from easy. Most new businesses fail.
15: The fact is, the only work that really brings enjoyment is the kind that is for girl and boy, man.
11: The truer you are to your own convictions, like an artist wanting to paint what he wants to paint, the more successful you'll be as an entrepreneur.
16: I want to be a commercial success, so I can be just like the rest.
6: Business may not always be booming for the new entrepreneurs, but for those who train them, it certainly is.
17: Welcome to the working week. Oh, welcome to the working week.
6: Produced by Mark Berman, I'm Steve Crowley on the News Blimp.
2: Retro Rock's Long Island weather update. Mostly sunny skies today. Highs topping out near 89. Patchy fog tonight, lows dropping to around 73. If you've got big plans for getting outside this Saturday, you picked the perfect day. That summer heat is already here and just absolutely beautiful across the island. Right now, 83 and clear in Amityville.
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0: Let's be honest. That little speaker has been listening to every word you say. Your fights, your snoring, the thing that you said about your brother-in-law. So give her something worth eavesdropping on. Say, Alexa, play Retro Rocks. And drown out their surveillance with Zeppelin, Elton, and Fleetwood Mac. Classic hits, classic rock, from the 60s through the 80s. She'll still sell your secrets to somebody. But now there's a killer soundtrack under it. Retro Rocks on Alexa, whether she likes it or not.
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3: She's a Woman is one of the harder, more raw early Beatles tracks, a 1964 B-side that most people have walked right past. Jeff Beck didn't walk past it. What he does with it is exactly what you'd expect from one of the greatest guitar players who ever lived. He takes the basic framework and makes it entirely his own. No vocal, just Beck's guitar doing things that shouldn't be possible. It's a reminder that the early Beatles catalog is full of buried gems. Beck found this one, and he made sure you'd never forget. Here's Jeff Beck with his version of She's a Woman on the Beatles Uncovered.

0: 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Guitar amps were cheaper.
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0: 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Retro Rocks.

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In the 70s, a man could grow a mustache that frightened small animals, put on a brown turtleneck, and consider himself irresistible. And he was right. It's infuriating. Here's another Retro 70s classic on Retro Rocks.

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2: It's a news blip courtesy.

0: Is the brave new world really here? Reports that a human clone is alive and well have set off a flurry of scientific debate and backbiting. The clone was written about in a soon-to-be-published book by longtime genetic reporter David Rorvik. A clone is an exact duplicate of another being, made by inserting a cell nucleus from a living organism into an unfertilized egg.
1: Oh my goodness.
2: What's happening? Am I seeing double? There's two of everybody except me!
0: But many people are suspicious about Mr. Rorvik's refusal to identify either the clone, its original, or the scientists involved.
3: Pandemonium was breaking out all around me!
4: Wait a minute!
3: Who are you?
4: I was here first!
5: You imposter! Take that!
0: Yet many scientists say if the story of the human clone isn't true, it soon may be. One renowned genetic researcher says he's about ready to do it himself.
6: I'm sure with more practice we'd be able to go right ahead.
0: Dr. Landrum Shettles was one of the top reproductive researchers at Columbia University for over 20 years.
7: It's a living thing. It's a terrible thing to lose.
0: Dr. Shettles left Columbia in 1973 feeling university officials were interfering with his experiments in the name of morality.
8: Well, I want good science, though. You know what I mean?
9: But I paid my time.
0: Coincidentally, Dr. Shettles has known the author of the clone book for almost 10 years. He says he himself has no knowledge of the purported clone, but believes Mr. Rorvik's account.
6: I know him personally. I think he's one of the most upright people I've ever known. I think it's a true report.
0: Most researchers agree the actual day of cloning can't be too far away if it isn't here already. One reason the research isn't even further along, scientists say, is lack of government assistance. The government considers this a very serious and delicate issue, and they want to be the last accused of cloning around.
10: It's alive! It's alive!
0: Ben Manila on the News Blimp.
11: Retro Rock's Long Island weather update. Mostly sunny skies today. Highs topping out near 89. Patchy fog tonight. Lows dropping to around 73. If you've got big plans for getting outside this Saturday, you picked the perfect day. That summer heat is already here and just absolutely beautiful across the island. Right now, 83 and clear in Amityville.
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0: You've got a thumb, but so does a possum. 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Sing it. Shout it. Whisper it like you're hiding something from your spouse. We don't care. We'll get it on the air. And if we take a little long, blame the possum. He's supposed to be helping. Retro Rocks. Your request is just one thumb away.
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plaid, paisley, stripes, all on the same person at the same time on purpose. The 70s had a lot of explaining to do and refused to do any of it. Here's another Retro 70s classic on Retro Rocks.

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0: TV weather reporters are forecasting some stormy times ahead for their profession. Their partly cloudy future stems from a dispute between the American Meteorological Society and non-meteorologists who make up the backbone of weathercasters on American television.
1: Al Sleet here, you hippy-dippy weatherman, with all the hippy-dippy weathermen. First of all, the pollen count from Long Island Jewish Hospital. 1, 2, 3, 4, 5.
2: Pressure zone. Covering the eastern portion of a small suburban community.
0: About 120 of the nation's weathercasters are professional meteorologists. The rest of the approximately 600 weather watchers just take reports from the National Weather Service and read them on the air.
3: Anyway, that's what it says here, and I'm only reading it.
4: But you don't need a weatherman to know which way the wind blows.
0: The American Meteorological Society feels the non-meteorologists give real weathercasters a bad name, particularly when they attempt to transform the weather report from news into entertainment.
1: Tonight's low, 35. Tomorrow's high whenever I get up.
0: So to encourage professionalism, the AMS gives seals of approval to weathercasts conducted by meteorologists. Recently, non-degree-holding forecasters also became eligible for approval as long as their forecasts display professionalism.
5: Feel like a weatherman. One day sun, next day rain.
0: But now the American Meteorological Society is having second thoughts and is considering revoking the approval seal from non-meteorologists. Yet the AMS's proposed action will probably not have much effect on TV weathercasts. Most experts feel the reports will continue to be wrong most of the time, since a TV forecaster is addressing a large area over which the weather is bound to vary.
1: Present temperature is 68 degrees at the airport, which is stupid because I don't know anyone who lives at the airport.
0: Perhaps more than anybody, meteorologists know the truth of the saying, everyone talks about the weather, but no one does anything about it. But if they can't do anything about the weather, at least they want to change the way it's talked about.

0: Ben Manila on the News Blimp.
1: That's it from Al Slee. Don't forget, if you don't like the weather, move.
2: Retro Rock's Long Island weather update. Mostly sunny skies today. Highs topping out near 89. Patchy fog tonight. Lows dropping to around 73. If you've got big plans for getting outside this Saturday, you picked the perfect day. That summer heat is already here and just absolutely beautiful across the island. Right now, 83 and clear in Amityville.
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1: Ladies and gentlemen, the Beatles!
0: 60 years later, we're still not arguing with Ed. Here's another Retro 60s classic on Retro Rocks.

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0: 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Retro Rocks.

0: Got a song stuck in your head? Don't call us. We're busy. Go to retrorocks.net/requests and record it right there in your own voice. You talk, we listen, the song plays. It's like leaving a voicemail that actually gets returned. Retro Rocks. Go ahead, say it.
1: Hi, Ken Michaels here with today's Beatles trivia, brought to you in the form of a game called the Beatle One-Liner. In this game, I read a line that's part of the lyrics of a Beatles song or a song from the Beatles' solo careers, and you have to figure out what the song is. Are you ready? The line reads, "There's Nazis in the bathroom just below the stairs." I'll repeat that line. "There's Nazis in the bathroom just below the stairs." Can you name what song by the Beatles, either as a group or in their solo careers, contains those lyrics?

0: Hey, big news from Burger King. 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
1: Did you figure out the answer to our Beatle one-liner?
2: There's matches in the bathroom just below the stairs.
1: The song was the first single from the long-awaited album from John and Yoko called Milk and Honey, the first Lennon album released after John's death. The song was a huge hit in America, going as far as number 5 on the Billboard charts.
2: Nobody told me there'd be days like these.
1: If you said it was Nobody Told Me from John Lennon, you figured out today's Beatle one-liner. Till next time, I'm Ken Michaels.

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4: It may not have had the majesty of the Tournament of Roses or all the color of the Orange Bowl parade, but the Lemon Parade will still go down in history.
5: We had not been able to get any satisfaction getting the cars repaired through the dealer, and so we decided that perhaps the only way to show people they were not alone was to have a Lemon Parade.
4: The Lemon Parade was organized by Vicky Huff of Wilton, Connecticut. The parade attracted disgruntled car owners from across the state of Connecticut.
5: The parade was for anyone who had a car. We had a Cadillac Eldorado. We had some trucks. The majority of the cars were Aston's and Volaris.

0: have one or two cars who had to pull off on the side of the road because they overheated. Also, we had one woman who called and said she had started to come down to join us, but unfortunately her car broke down before she could even get out of the driveway.
1: Come on, La Bamba. Come on, baby, here we go. Come on, start it. Here. Come on, baby. Okay, one more chance. I'm gonna make a go-kart out of you.
2: The participants in the Lemon Parade aren't the only ones who are concerned about poorly built cars and improper auto repairs. The Department of Transportation is opening hearings on the auto repair industry and they want public comment. Meanwhile, Vicki Huff isn't resting on her laurels. She's trying to organize a massive class action suit against the auto manufacturers for building shoddy automobiles.
3: Lovely lemon lady, you make me feel so shy, but lovely lemon lady, I love your lemon pie.
2: For now, the Lemon Parade has raised the consciousness of Connecticut drivers. It's also succeeded in drawing concerned inquiries from the customer relations department of at least one of the big automakers. But when Ms. Huff gets behind the wheel of her Lemon, her victory seems hollow indeed.
0: I've developed a new problem that I didn't know about, but someone mentioned to me with my car at the end of the parade. They said, did you know your backup lights stay on all the time?

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1: Retro Rock's Long Island weather update. Mostly sunny skies today. Highs topping out near 89. Patchy fog tonight. Lows dropping to around 73. If you've got big plans for getting outside this Saturday, you picked the perfect day. That summer heat is already here and just absolutely beautiful across the island. Right now, 83 and clear in Amityville.
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3: Blood, Sweat, and Tears scored a smash hit with their unforgettable cover of You Made Me So Very Happy in 1969. But the song was written by Berry Gordy Jr., Frank Wilson, and sisters Patrice and Brenda Holloway. Brenda originally recorded it for Tamla Records in 1967, but due to internal struggles with Motown, Brenda Holloway felt that her label didn't support her music and she felt neglected. Here is Brenda Holloway's original version of You Made Me So Very Happy, which had a strong Motown.

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A fashion choice so bold, so aerodynamic, so completely unnecessary. Here's another totally awesome 80s classic on Retro Rocks.

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4: Gas may be all right for roasting chickens, but not many people would want to have their city cooked like that.
5: My ears will melt, and then my eyes.
6: Save our city!
4: According to a new government report, that's exactly what could happen to a number of American cities through an accident or terrorist activity involving liquefied natural gas. Liquefied natural gas, or LNG, is supercooled and condensed natural gas. In its liquid form, a huge quantity can be stored in one tank.

0: fly.
1: But many of these tanks are in populated areas. According to the General Accounting Office report, these tanks represent a disaster peril to tens of thousands of Americans. The GAO report says the tank storage facilities are improperly licensed and have insufficient safety or security features. In fact, the report charges security procedures generally in force around LNG facilities are inadequate to stop even an amateur saboteur.
2: A siren means disaster! When you hear a siren, go under a tree! Give up! It's too terrible! Don't even try to save yourself! It's just take this pill!
3: And it's 5, 6, 7, open up the pearly gates!
1: According to the report, the 1945 bombing of Tokyo, which killed over 80,000 people, used about 1% of the energy stored in one large LNG tank.
4: Danger.
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7: We're all in danger. We're all in danger.
1: The report recommends that Congress set up an agency to inspect and license LNG facilities, as well as make LNG companies more financially responsible for accident damages. That would give the companies more incentive to make their facilities safe.
8: We gotta get out of this place.
9: Girl, there's a better life for me and you.
1: The investigators are worried if more adequate safeguards aren't put on LNG facilities, some city could end up as a job well done.

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1: Here's your Retro Rocks Long Island weather. A slight chance of showers and thunderstorms tonight, down to around 74. Tomorrow, expect sunny skies with highs reaching 90. Get ready for a beautiful one if you're heading outside on the island today, because we're looking at wall-to-wall sunshine and some serious heat. Right now, 76 and clear in Woodbury.
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0: She's always listening. You know this. You've made peace with it. So put the surveillance to work. Say, Alexa, play Retro Rocks. Now she's not just recording your every move, she's doing it to a soundtrack. Zeppelin, Steely Dan, Hall & Oates, 60s through the 80s. You know, the good stuff. Retro Rocks. The only thing in your house that isn't spying on you.
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3: Tomorrow Never Knows is one of the most psychedelic tracks the Beatles ever recorded. Backward tape loops, droning one-chord structure, Lennon's voice fed through a Leslie speaker to make it sound like the Dalai Lama on a mountaintop. It closes Revolver in 1966 and sounds like nothing else on Earth. So, Phil Collins covers it on his 1981 solo debut album and goes fully experimental. Drum machines, droning synth, layered violin. This is not the Phil Collins of Sioux Studio. This is a stranger, weirder artist than most people realize. And this track proves it. He doesn't play it safe. He goes where the song takes him. Here's Phil Collins, Tomorrow Never Knows, on the Beatles Uncovered.

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0: things appear to be going downhill on the snowy slopes of the ski industry. Suddenly, many ski slopes may be forced to close because of a new ruling on ski accident liability. I think I'm gonna crash. Oh, look out. Slope operators have always taken the responsibility for accidents involving their ski lifts, used to transport skiers to the top of the slopes. But it was always assumed what happened on the way down was always the skier's responsibility.
1: Slip sliding away, slip sliding away.
0: After all, slope operators couldn't be held responsible if someone foolish enough to slide down a mountain on two pieces of fiberglass got hurt, could they? Yes, according to a liability judgment in a Vermont court. The jury awarded a paralyzed novice skier $1.5 million for a skiing injury, a quarter of a million more than he asked for.

0: hurt.
1: The shockwaves of that decision are now reverberating across the ski resorts of the country. Suddenly, operators are finding many insurance companies won't insure them anymore, out of a fear of big liability suits. Other operators see their premiums tobogganing right out of their financial range.

0: money fell right over.
1: To protect their resort industries, some states are proposing legislation that would limit the liability of ski slope operators. It's either that or face the possibility of losing millions of dollars because of insurance problems. Even if there's plenty of snow on the ground, the ski industry could fold if the slopes aren't covered.
2: Could anything rather than hang around here when the snow starts getting deep?
1: Tom Powell on the News Blimp.
3: The Retro Rocks Long Island weather. Sunny skies today, highs around 90. Mostly clear skies tonight, lows near 74. It's already feeling warm and clear out there this Sunday. And if you've got plans to be outside, you're in for a real treat. We're looking at a fantastic day shaping up all across the island. Right now, 76 and clear in Comac.
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0: 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Retro Rocks.
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3: Released in June 1985, Broken Wings was Mr. Mister's first hit song. It reached number one on the U.S. Billboard Hot 100 in December of 1985 and peaked at number four on the U.K. singles chart. Here's a fun fact. The song was inspired by a book called Broken Wings, and its moody, synth-driven sound helped define the mid-80s pop rock era.
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Fashion has never been braver. 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

0: Let's be honest. That little speaker has been listening to every word you say. Your fights, your snoring, the thing that you said about your brother-in-law. So give her something worth eavesdropping on. Say, Alexa, play Retro Rocks. And drown out their surveillance with Zeppelin, Elton, and Fleetwood Mac. Classic hits, classic rock, from the 60s through the 80s. She'll still sell your secrets to somebody. But now there's a killer soundtrack under it. Retro Rocks on Alexa, whether she likes it or not.
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0: Hi there. Can I help you?
1: Yeah. Let me have a pound of health salad, a bag of the alfalfa sprouts, some of the natural fruit and nut mixture.
2: In the past few years, Americans have supposedly gone on a health food kick. It's true. People have been spending more and more money on so-called natural or health food items, but at the same time, it seems Americans are going through a fat infatuation.
1: Let me have the greasiest piece of fried chicken you got and a pound of cooking lard.
3: In the daytime, I'm Mr. Natural, just as healthy as I can be. But at night, I'm a junk food junkie. Good Lord, have pity on me.
2: Last year, Americans ate a record amount of fat, both visible fat like butter, cooking oil, and salad dressing, and also invisible fat hidden in meats, grains, and vegetables.
4: This is a song about vegetables. 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They're real good for you.
2: Visible fats are the most easily measured, and Americans last year packed in an average of over 56 pounds per person, and experts expect the average to hit 60 pounds per person by 1985.
5: She's so...
2: All this fat consumption is having a stimulating effect on the growth of the economy as well as waistlines. The food industry itself is, of course, the first to benefit. Fast food restaurants specializing in fried foods are booming, and fat-laden convenience and snack food sales are rolling along, too.
6: Say, fella, where do you eat?
7: Oh, soggy diner. I like a Grimm's burger now and then, but I usually eat at McBarnyard's Golden Starches or Colonel Bucket's Chicken Blasphemy.

Then there are the spin-off industries like health spas and weight-reducing clinics. People are flocking to them in record numbers. But that's the American way. Some people are profiting from it, some aren't. But it seems like most everybody's living off the fat of the land.

0: Ben Manila on the News Blimp.
1: The Retro Rocks Long Island weather. Sunny skies today, highs around 90. Mostly clear skies tonight, lows near 74. That sunshine is already hitting 75 degrees out there this Sunday morning. And if you're thinking about the beach or the boat, you're looking at a perfect Long Island day with temps climbing toward 90. Right now, 75 and clear in Lindenhurst.
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2: On this day in 1986, Queen plays Nebworth Park in front of 120,000 people. It is the final date of their Magic Tour, supporting the album A Kind of Magic. The set runs nearly 2 hours. They close the way they always close. We Will Rock You, straight into We Are the Champions, then God Save the Queen over the speakers as they walk off. Freddie is in full command. The band is tight. Nobody treats it like a goodbye. There is no reason to. They have plans. They talk about more recording, more touring eventually. But Freddie never plays a live show again.
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2: We tried to share the land with the Universal Soldier, but in spite of ourselves, his powder finger made us move on to higher ground. You said, I'm so tired. And I said, well, lively up yourself. Then you went back home again. Do you miss me, darling? 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
0: That was their seventh studio album. It came out in 1970, just after Randy Bachman split from the group.
1: And they brought in a couple of new guitar players, Kurt Winter and Greg Leskew. And we'll have two more from that album coming up later this hour.
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0: Also in that opening set, Loggins and Messina, Move On, and Stevie Wonder, Higher Ground.
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6: Well, I knew somewhere in the record I was going to have to get around to writing one. So this one here, I actually wrote it for a movie. I was in a movie last year. I guess it's coming out around Christmas. And me and Billy Bob Thornton play brothers in it. And Andy Griffith is our dad.
7: Yeah.
6: That makes me like Opie's stepbrother.
7: Yeah.
6: So Billy Bob asked me to write this, or to write a song for the ending of the movie. And I asked him, I said, I said, I don't understand when you write a song for a movie. I said, are you supposed to talk about them or not talk about them? You know, I said, because sometimes I go to movies and a song comes on, it's like your alarm radio went off in your hotel room, you know? I said, what the heck's that song doing in here? So Billy Bob just said, So I just went and wrote this song here, and kind of based it loosely, real loosely, on a couple of the characters in the film. It's called In Spite of Ourselves.

You've got a thumb, but so does a possum. The difference, you know how to work a smartphone. So use it. Open the Retro Rocks app on your smartphone, hit record, and tell us what you want to hear in your own voice. Sing it. Shout it. Whisper it like you're hiding something from your spouse. We don't care. We'll get it on the air. And if we take a little long, blame the possum. He's supposed to be helping. Retro Rocks. Your request is just one thumb away.

0: Metro Rocks Long Island weather. Sunny skies today, highs around 90. Mostly clear skies tonight, lows near 74. That sunshine is just begging you to get outside today. But make sure you stay hydrated because we're looking at a real scorcher across the island. Right now, 75 and clear in Farmingdale.
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2: 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Thank you.
1: We're laying four tracks from the Guess Who on you this hour. A deep cut there called Do You Miss Me, Darlin'?
0: And we'll have one more from their Share the Land LP later for your long deep closer, baby.
1: We started that set with John Prine and Iris DeMent, a tune called In Spite of Ourselves.
0: Buffy St. Marie 2, Universal Soldier, and Powderfinger from Neil Young.
1: Neil recorded a solo acoustic version in 1975, and it was going to be on his album Chrome Dreams.
0: Yeah.
1: But that release got put off, so he sent the tape to his friend Ronnie Van Sant of Lynyrd Skynyrd.
0: But then Ronnie died in that plane crash, and Skynyrd never recorded it. So Neil did later with Crazy Horse, putting on the album Rust Never Sleeps.
1: But I hear that it does take the occasional nap.
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1: Beatles at the top, I'm So Tired. Bob Marley, Lively Up Yourself, and Bat Dorf and Rodney topped it off. Home Again.
0: And for my long, deep closing track, we bring back a band from Winnipeg, Canada, originally

0: known as Alan the Silvertones.
1: They changed their name to The Guess Who, became one of the biggest rock bands in Canadian history.
0: They were the first band from Canada to make it big internationally without moving to the U.S.
1: They've got a star on Canada's Walk of Fame, but have not been inducted into the Rock and Roll Hall of Fame, another gross oversight by the Hall.
0: Burton Cummings started off as their keyboard player.
1: But he took over on vocals when Chad Allen quit to go back to school.
0: Cummings, on the other hand, dropped out of high school to join the band when he was 17.
1: We'll hear Three More Days from the Guess Who's album Share the Land for your closer.
0: Right after these words of wisdom from Francis of Assisi.
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8: 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And you've got the Flower Power Hour. 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
9: One day, four strong winds will take us on the road again, and we'll meet on the ledge for some dancing days. Meanwhile, all things must pass eventually, but when he says the war is over, he's got trouble in mind. Because just like Willie and the Hand Jive, it's all shuck and jive with him here on the third stone from the sun, and we're all just spinning our cosmic wheels. This is Mother Goose signing off, hoping I ain't going to hell, and reminding you to
10: roll me up and smoke me when I die. And if anyone don't like it, look them in the eye. 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

0: This just in.
1: 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Every negative thought you have releases poison into your system and will kill you or give you cancer or tumors or whatever else you can think of. 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
3: 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Like, Because is really shockingly complex.
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3: But I know where that one came from because the famous story is that my mom was playing Moonlight Sonata. And my dad said, wait, stop. 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Maybe write them down for me? And she did. And that was sort of the basis of Because. So that is true.

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2: And we're getting a good buzz on with Eric Clapton from 461 Ocean Boulevard.
3: Covering the Johnny Otis tune, Willie and the Hand Jive. We also heard the only Beatles tune with nine-part harmony.
2: The tune Because started with Lennon, McCartney, and Harrison harmonizing, and then they overdubbed it twice.
3: Also Hendrix, Third Stone from the Sun. Jimmy and engineer Chaz Chandler, they were both big fans of Star Trek.
2: And we kick the hour off with Willie Nelson, Roll Me Up and Smoke Me When I Die.
4: Thank you very much.
3: A honky-tonk gospel track featuring guest vocals from Snoop Dogg, Kris Kristofferson, and Jamie Johnson.
2: Willie's asking his friends to turn him into a joint when he passes.
3: Yeah.
2: And then throw a big old party and just smoke him up.
3: We are featuring Willie this hour. He was born in 1933, wrote his first song at the age of 7, and he joined his first band at 10.
2: And he's not just a musician. He's acted in over 30 films, co-authored several books, and he's a political activist.
3: Advocating for the use of biofuels and the legalization of pot.
4: Thank you very much.
3: And he's up next, backed up by Leon Russell, Maria Muldaur, Bonnie Raitt, and Mickey Raphio.
2: Mickey was a guest here on the Flower Power Hour, and he told us how much fun he had recording this with Willie and Leon.
5: Yeah, we went to Leon's house. He had a studio in a building on his property in Toluca Lake, California. And again, we would just set up and they'd call out songs and we would just, you know, work up songs on the spot and play. That was, you know, I was such a fan of Leon's that was a really exciting project. I'm thankful to be a part of it.

0: But you do get paranoid at the wrong time.
1: Did you ever have this in a relationship where everything was going great and I felt like, oh man, she loves me, and she left her Gmail open one time. So I was like, let me search my name. And you guys are already like, that's a horrible idea. But I didn't think, we weren't together that long. I didn't think there would be like anything bad because we were so madly in love. And then I found a conversation. It was her and her best friend talking. And she said, I just met this guy. He's the funniest guy I've ever met. She said, he's so sweet, unattractive, but just a great guy. Then she came home and she's like, how you doing? You look great. And I was like, do I, bitch?
2: The flower power.

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1: We have another fun, hilarious administration compliant show.
2: Everything is great. I was a skeptic at first when he said he was going to make everything great again. Wow, I had no idea just how great it was going to be. I mean, every day it's like, how much greater can this get? It's just going to keep getting greater with this.

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0: Metro Rocks Long Island weather. Sunny skies today, highs around 90. Mostly clear skies tonight, lows near 74. With the thermometer already pushing into the low 80s this Sunday morning, you know it's going to be a classic Long Island summer day. Perfect for the beach, but a super hot one. Right now, 81 and clear.
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1: Fairport Convention was Meat on the Ledge, a tune Richard Thompson wrote when he was just 19.
2: Donovan flashed us back to 1973 for the title cut from Cosmic Wheels, and Page and Plant converted an Indian tune they heard in Bombay into Zeppelin's Dancin' Days.
1: And we're saluting Willie Nelson this hour. Trouble in Mind came from his LP, One for the Road.
2: I love the way that started out with Maria Muldaur singing, and then that Mickey Raphael harmonica solo. That's awesome.
1: Here at the Flower Power Hour, we're in our fifth year of spreading peace and love out there into the cosmos, one song at a time.
2: And I heard someone on the radio say the other day that wishing for peace alone isn't enough, that you gotta combine it with some action in order for it to be effective.
1: Kind of like that couple that went to the top of the Empire State Building and unfurled Jimi Hendrix's quote.
2: Right. When the power of love overcomes the love of power, the world will know peace.
1: But we're not suggesting that you try some wild stunt like that.
2: No. In fact, I believe the mere act of wishing for peace or praying for peace is enough of a physical act to make a difference.
1: Because thoughts do have a physicality. They're powerful.
3: Peace and love always and forever. We need it now more than ever.
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7: 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He said, "You're not making Christianity better.

0: ain't going to church no.
1: And the Lord did grin, and the people did feast upon the lambs and sloths and carp and anchovies and orangutans and breakfast.

0: follow the peaceful way.
1: Which goes into some aspects of the surreal and hopefully inevitable. The war is over. There is no more war. It's all a figment of some maniac imagination.

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2: That's where Willie recorded that version of On the Road Again. Filmmaker Jerry Schatzberg asked Willie to write a song about being on the road.
1: They were on a plane at the time, so Willie wrote the words on the first thing he could grab, which turned out to be a barf bag.
2: And Willie ended up starring in that movie too, Honeysuckle Rose.
1: We also heard Jesse Wells knock on Organized Religion, I Ain't Going to Hell.
2: And Phil Oakes' surreal folk song, The War Is Over.
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5: 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Hey, Willie, why don't you come out and help me on this one, man? 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

0: Meantime,
1: and I was stoned and I was like, I'm gonna buy a hat. But I went into Lids, the hat store that used to be in Lloyd Center, but I was trying to decide between two hats I wanted for what I thought was a reasonable amount of time. Till I got to the counter and the cashier said, sir, do you know how long you've been in here? I said, unfortunately, I do not. He said, 3.5 hours, dog.
2: Say goodnight, Mojo. 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And

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11: It was a new morning, despite the darkness. Darkness that made it seem like it's the end of the world. I told the family to get together and put your lights on for a free ride. Then, during the pre-road downs, I wrote a song for Julie and the Masters of War. Folks called that a strange combo, but I was thinking, compared to what? And I proceeded to ride the wind out into the black sky.
12: Without

0: I don't get it. What don't you get, deputy?
1: It's 7:30 in the morning, and it's pitch black outside. I've never seen it any blacker, but it's 7:30 in the morning.
2: Just bring his breakfast over at 8:30.
3: Oh, Charlie, how does he like his eggs?
2: Edible. They're the last ones he's going to eat, so make them edible. Edgy.

0: Meanwhile,
1: I placed a call to the state capital.
2: Is it black there?
1: It appears that across the face of the entire earth, we are the only ones groping in darkness.

I haven't answered the phone since 6 this morning. One fella called, said the electricity had gone off. Another godly woman who professes to read her good book with admirable regularity tells me it's the end of the world, and she can quote a chapter and verse to support her thesis.

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1: And celebrating the end of the world as we know it with REM.
2: And the beginning of the world as we know it, too, because the world is changing every millisecond, right?
1: So the world we knew when the Ozark Mountain Daredevils kicked the hour off with Black Sky is different from the world we knew when Bob Dylan sang New Morning.
2: And that's an entirely different world from the one in which we heard the Youngblood sing Darkness, Darkness.
1: The fiddle at the beginning of that tune, that was played by the great session musician David Lindley.
2: And that REM tune was heavily influenced by Bob Dylan, especially the way Dylan sang Subterranean Homesick Blues in that stream of consciousness.
1: We're featuring the Youngbloods this hour. They began as a duo of Jesse Colin Young and Jerry Corbett. They played the Canadian circuit in the late 60s.
2: Then Corbett introduced Jesse to multi-instrumentalist bluegrass player Lowell Levenger, a.k.a. Banana.
1: And he introduced Jesse and Jerry to drummer Joe Bauer to form the classic Youngbloods Quartet.
2: We've been fortunate to have interviewed a couple of guys from the Youngbloods here on the Flower Power Hour, Jesse and Banana.
1: And here's what Banana had to say when we asked him if he knew Get Together would be such a huge smash when they released it.
3: Absolutely not. No, it didn't go anywhere, really. And then in 1969, when the Christian Fellowship used it for their ad, then people started listening to it again and started getting played on the radio, and then they re-released it. That's why I have a gold record on my wall.

0: Now we return you to Act 3 of...
1: 7:30 in the morning, on the morning of an execution. Logic and natural laws dictate that at this hour there should be daylight. But at this given moment, Sheriff Charlie Koch, a deputy named Pierce, a condemned man named Jagger, and a small, inconsequential village will shortly find out that there are causes and effects that have no precedent. Such is usually the case in
2: the Flower Power Hour.

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1: Crunchies and hempies, earth mothers, vegans, hyper vegans. We're all here.
2: No priest, no friends, no comment. Just what have you got, Jagger?
3: I got the blues, Mr. Colby. I got the blues. I'm just about an hour away from a hanging, and I've been lying there, and I have been thinking that I would like to rip these bars apart and get out of here.

Got a song stuck in your head? Don't call us. We're busy. Go to retrorocks.net/requests and record it right there in your own voice. You talk, we listen, the song plays. It's like leaving a voicemail that actually gets returned. Retro Rocks. Go ahead.

0: The Retro Rocks Long Island weather. Sunny skies today, highs around 90. Mostly clear skies tonight, lows near 74. It's already a warm one out there this Sunday morning, and the mercury is going to climb even higher, making for a classic Long Island beach day with sunshine and temps pushing 90. Right now, 84 and partly cloudy in Massapequa.
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0: You've got the Flower Power Hour and a Crosby, Stills, and Nash tune on which Stephen Stills' guitar playing totally freaked out David Crosby.
1: Yeah, Cross said he had no idea how Stills got his backwards guitar playing to match up to the forward stuff.
0: Well, he's not the only one that thought Stills was some kind of musical genius.
1: We're saluting the Youngbloods this hour. They kicked the set off with, "Come on, people, get together."
0: Santana followed that with detailed instructions on how to keep it together. Just put your lights on, as in your love lights.
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0: Let's get back to our feature, Jesse Colin Young and the Youngbloods. Jesse was huge as a solo artist after splitting with the band.
1: And when he was a guest on our show, Jesse told us how his friends turned him on to a guy who became a huge part of his solo career.
3: Jesse, you should hear Jim Rothermel play saxophone and flute and clarinet. Everything that you're into, he plays a horn for you. And that became the band, and that was the sound that was a difference that I was looking for.

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3: And that's a handy slogan to remember when times get tough.
4: Tough times there for Les McCann and Eddie Harris, trying to make it real compared to what?
3: That was a funky jazz soul jam that they recorded live at the 1969 Montreux Jazz Festival.
4: Jesse Colin Young at the top, his song for Julie, a song he co-wrote with his then-wife Susie for their daughter, Julia.
3: And Judy Collins covered Dylan's Masters of War, which was not a protest song, according to Bob.
5: Because I didn't write no protest songs.
4: That was Judy on acoustic guitar with arrangements by Jim McGuinn.
3: This hour's magic dust was last spotted in the vicinity of the Twilight Zone and will bring back the Youngbloods for my long, deep closer.
4: Honey, remember when Johnny Carson refused to let him play on The Tonight Show? He said they made too many demands during the sound check.
3: But Jesse Colin Young said they decided not to play because Carson reneged on a promise to let him play a tune from their new album, Elephant Mountain.
4: We'll hear their song, Ride the Wind, which was an

0: improvisational staple of the Youngbloods. It originally appeared on that album, Elephant Mountain.
1: Jesse Colin Young died in 2025 at the age of 83, and before he did, here's what he said about death.
0: When we achieve the next plane, we don't leave this one. Music, love, hope, and honor, with family and friends, keep us real in this plane.

0: the phenomenon remains unexplained, except for the reports that now come in of similar occurrences here in the United States and elsewhere. At 2 o'clock this afternoon, a dark cloud suddenly appeared over a street in Dallas, Texas. The mayor of West Berlin verified the fact that a rectangular area over the Berlin Wall has suddenly gone dark.
1: Do you know why it's dark? Do you know what the blackness is? It's the hate all of us feel, and it's too much of it. It's just too much.
2: A sickness known as hate. Not a virus, not a microbe, not a germ, but a sickness nonetheless. Highly contagious, deadly in its effects. Don't look for it in the twilight zone. Look for it in the mirror. Look for it before the light goes out altogether.
3: Say goodnight, Mojo. Good girl.

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1: Retro Rocks that neck.
2: This is Retro Rocks, the internet's playlist of the 60s, 70s, and 80s.

Welcome to another episode of A Breath of Fresh Air, the show where the music and the memories come flooding back. Today we're heading straight into the wild, chaotic and wonderfully rebellious world of punk rock with one of the true originals from the legendary British punk band, The Damned. Now, if you know anything about punk, you'll know this band helped blow the doors off the music scene back in the 70s. They were loud, fast, theatrical, unpredictable, and unlike anybody else. In fact, The Damned released the very first UK punk single, beating even the Sex Pistols to the punch,

0: at the heart of all that glorious mayhem was drummer Rat Scabies. Now, I do need to confess something before we begin. I had an absurdly difficult time calling this man Rat. Honestly, every time I said it, I felt like I should apologise to his mum. And the surname, Scabies, well, let's just say I became slightly obsessed. I asked far too many questions about it, probably more than any serious music journalist should. But once I got it into my head, I simply couldn't let it go. Thankfully, Rat was a good sport about the whole thing. Putting aside the name, Rat Scabies is a fascinating musician with incredible stories from the front lines of punk rock history. From the explosive early days of The Damned to the madness of touring, the rivalries, the chaos, and the music that helped shape an entire movement. So settle in, because this one is fun, fascinating, and just a little bit outrageous. Here's Rat to tell you more.
1: Hello.
2: I'm having a difficult time calling you Rat.
1: Why?
2: Well, I don't know.
1: My mother calls me Rat. She still does. She's 90 this year.
2: Did she have any trouble calling you Rat?
1: No, I don't think so. I think, to be honest, they were pleased that I managed to land a job.
2: What about girls that you dated? You called yourself Rat with them too?
1: Yeah.
2: And they had...
1: my real name's pretty dull. Chris Miller is really not very impressive. You know, but Rat Scabies, whoa, what have we got here?

0: They didn't really care what I called myself. It was, but the fame took over.
1: But giving away your name, Chris Miller, they must have been upset about that. That's the name they gave you.
0: You know what? If I made a fuss about it, then everyone would notice. But if you just say, that's my name, you know, nobody really remembers it. It's nobody's really that bothered. You know, they know I've got a real name, and it's quite a disappointment when they find out what it is.
1: Did anybody ever refer to you as Mr. Scabies?
0: Oh, yeah. Yeah. Quite often.
1: Did it take some getting used to for you to answer to that name?
0: Well, here's the thing about the name, right? I was determined I was going to be a drummer. And I didn't think this punk thing was really going to last for very long. And I thought, if I adopt this name, then when this is all over, I can then apply for real jobs under my proper name and I can become a respectable musician. Also, when you had to sign on for benefits as an adult, if they printed your real name in the newspaper, then you'd be off the benefits. So that a couple of reasons there. So
1: two people.
0: Well, yeah, I quite like the schizophrenic approach sometimes, but to be honest, I think it's a bit of a cop out. You know, I become someone different when I go on stage. It's like, do you though? You're not really. You're still that same person. You're just acting a different way than you do. When you're at home. See the sun shines. Don't get too close or it'll burn.

0: Mr. Scabies or Rat or Chris, how did it all start for you? You said you knew from the year dot that you wanted to be a drummer. How did you know that?
1: There was a radio show on Sunday afternoons that used to just play jazz. And jazz is great because every song has a drum solo. And I was just remember listening to the radio and this drum solo and just absolutely falling in love with the sound of the drums then and there. And just, that's for me, that's what I want to be able to do that.
0: How old were you then?
1: About 8.
0: Really? That young?
1: Yeah. And so I just kept on trying and trying and trying and doing different things, and eventually, you know, met up with Brian James, and he was such a great guitar player. He was everything I'd been looking for musically, you know. He was fast, flash, loud. He was great, you know. And so it was like, yeah, he's great. Let's give this a go for a while. And I'd done a few auditions for things and never really got through. I just didn't like the thing of sitting there with, you know, 50 other drummers all going for the same job and, you know, your haircut being the deciding factor as to whether you got it or not. So, you know, when I met someone who I really kind of respected in every level, it was like, and when we played together, there was a great communication between the pair of us. It was, you know, kind of two gloves finding the other one, you know, that sort of left and right, and it sort of fell into place and worked. And so that was the kind of birth of the whole thing.

0: We're talking about what, 1974?
1: Probably 75, late 75.
0: Right. And you weren't still at school at that stage, were you? You'd finished school.
1: Yeah, no, I was out in the big open world.
0: And what were you doing?
1: I did anything and everything. I sold insurance, I worked on building sites, I did removals. You name it, I cleaned toilets. I didn't want any of those lousy jobs. And the only reason I had to work at all was because, you know, to pay the rent and to eat. It wasn't because I had a career in mind. It was I was going to be a drummer, and this is just going to fill the gap and keep me going until I can manage to do that.
0: Right. And what other bands and drummers were you particularly influenced by at the time?
1: Well, I used to like Gene Krupa, Sandy Nelson, Dave Clark from the Dave Clark Five, and then a bit later on, anything that was a lot of drums, really. So, you know, Ginger Baker, Keith Moon, people like that, you know, anybody that overplayed with them, because that was what I wanted. I wanted the drums, you know. So I dismissed quite a lot of bands just because the drummer was not lively and not what they call orchestral these days, I suppose.
0: Yeah. And did you spend a lot of your time practicing the drums? Are you obviously self-taught?
1: As much as I could. It wasn't easy, though, because, you know, England's very small. We don't have big, luxurious living rooms like that. You know, and you have neighbours, and, you know, it was they were all pretty good with me, though. You know, self-taught, so you have to kind of, you end up tapping on cushions and bits of furniture.
0: To deaden the sound a bit.
1: Yeah, and also back then you couldn't get lessons. You know, it was really everything was like a closely guarded secret. So
0: right.
1: Not like now, you can just go online and someone will show you everything you need to know.
0: Yeah, of course.
1: That wasn't there then. So you had to kind of listen to a record and then try and guess what they were doing or how they'd done it. And, of course, you never get it right, which is how you evolve your own style.
0: And you definitely did do that, didn't you?
1: Well, I don't know. I'm a very, very simple player. I don't do anything really complicated or jazzy. But then, you know, it's not for me to say, really.

0: I still can't call you Rat. I'm having a lot of trouble saying your name. How did you get the name in the first place?
1: Oh, God, this is so boring.
0: For you it is, because you've told it a million times, I'm sure.
1: Okay, when I went to... when I first met Brian James, I was trying out for a band called London SS, which was Mick Jones, Tony James and Brian.
0: Right.
1: And I had scabies. And it got pretty, you know, manic. And they said, what's wrong with you? And I told them. And there's two versions. The first one is that they said I looked like a rat while I was playing. And so that was what they did. And the other version is that there was a rat in the rehearsal room while I was telling them, and it scampered away. So you can choose which one you think is most likely to be the true one.
0: Is scabies is like an eczema type of thing, yeah?
1: It's a mite. It lives underneath the skin.
0: Okay.
1: And it itches like it's going out of fashion. And it's highly contagious as well, so it's...
0: Well, that doesn't sound like fun.
1: But the name is so memorable, nobody ever forgets it. And that alone is kind of almost a break in show business.

0: Did you get teased for it? I guess it went with the times that were, didn't it? And the music that was then evolving.
1: Yeah. No, it was part of the scene. That was, you know, it was fair game. No, nobody ever gave me stick for it.
0: What was the scene like then as you were emerging?
1: Fun. Dangerous. You know, you'd be stopped by the police quite often, chased by teddy boys quite often, you know, and just regular individuals on the street weren't very, you know, they were very shocked by punk's appearance. And some people reacted violently, some people were kind of quite cool and curious, and, you know. But it was so anti what was going on then, because everybody kind of looked like, you know, long hair and status quo T-shirts and denim jackets and flares. And, of course, we didn't want to be anything like that. It was a good way of upsetting everyone.
0: Yeah, I can imagine. The changeover really happened quite quickly too, didn't it? It wasn't like it took years to evolve into the punk scene. It was almost overnight.
1: Well, not quite. I mean, for us it was pretty quick, yeah. But punk was not welcomed with open arms by the media and the press or anyone else. It was a curiosity, a freak show, a novelty act led by bad behaviour, you know, and the newspapers had something to write about, you know, with the Pistols mostly. And that's when it actually started to grow much faster. But I thought the shame of it was that a lot of the bands that emerged in 77 when punk became kind of like a household name didn't really have the kind of the artistic, you know, they didn't have the songs weren't as good. You listen to the punk bands that started the whole thing, or you know, like the Stranglers, the Damned, Clash, Pistols, Jam, Eddie and the Hot Rods. Not one of those bands sounded the same. They all had a unique sound and unique songs, unique way of performing the songs. None of them had any similarities. And then by the time we got to 1978 and the bubble had burst, and it then became a much more standard thing of punk without any of those other qualities, and things started to sound the same all the time and didn't have, and it was kind of like they were missing the point. Right. That, you know, in order to do away with one kind of society, they were forming one that was even harder to be a part of.
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5: Today we're here in the Okefenokee Swamp, where we're about to speak with
6: Emma Tibbles,
5: who has a rather stimulating profession.
6: I wrestle alligators.
5: Lady alligator wrestler.
6: No, I wrestle men alligators, too.
5: Yes, well,
6: one's about as bad as another.
5: I am sure it is. Miss Tibbles, what's the most difficult thing about alligator wrestling?
6: Ever try getting a hammerlock on one? They have very short legs, you know.
5: I know. Now I'd like to talk to you about direct distance dialing.
6: About what?
5: Dialing long distance calls yourself. You ever try it?
6: Oh, no. I always call person to person.
5: I'm surprised at you.
6: Look, I'll go into the pit with an alligator anytime, boy, but you're not going to get me to dial my own calls.
5: All right, come on. Now, first you dial one, then the area code.
6: Boy, you're cool.
5: And then the number, and that's all there is to it, huh? Now you try it.
6: I don't think I want to try it.
5: Come on, just pretend you're wrestling an alligator.
6: Well,
5: every day, thousands of people are discovering the adventure of dialing direct. It's faster and cheaper than calling person to person.
6: There, I did it. I actually dialed direct.
5: Good for you. By the way, about that phone.
6: Yeah?
5: You can let it up now.
6: Oh.
7: Retro Rocks Long Island weather. Sunny skies today, highs around 90. Mostly clear skies tonight, lows near 74. It's already a warm one out there this Sunday morning, and the mercury is going to climb even higher, making for a classic Long Island beach day with sunshine and temps pushing 90. Right now, 84 and partly cloudy in Massapequa.
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10: It's a beautiful day.
11: A lot of negativity, you know, and a lot of the lyrics weren't particularly.
12: But the negativity you refer to was a sign of the times of what was happening in the UK, particularly at that time.
11: But it's stating the bleeding obvious. Yeah. I didn't need anyone to tell me how shit the world was. I already knew. You know, and so does everyone else. I don't need some kid up there, you know, telling me that it's shit, because give me a solution. Give me something that makes a difference. Give me a different way of thinking, a different attitude. But don't just state, you know, what we all already know.

0: They were hardly writing songs, you know, happy little love tunes, were they, at the time?
1: No. No.
0: How did the formation of the Damned come along, and why the name The Damned?
1: The name came twofold. Well, the forming of the band came, as I said, I met Brian James.
0: Right.
1: And London SS didn't want me to play Be the Drummer, but Brian did. So we decided we'd form our own thing. I met Avanian through Malcolm McLaren.
0: Who was the Pistols manager, right?
1: Who was the Pistols manager at the time. Yeah. He was looking at finding other things to look after. But that's how I met Avanian. And then I knew Captain Sensible because we'd both been cleaners working at Fairfield Halls in Croydon together.
0: What's Fairfield Halls?
1: It's a concert hall.
0: Ah, yes. Okay.
1: And me and Brian had decided to form a band. We found Dave. We needed someone to play bass. Captain had a bass and an amp. And so that's how that fell into place.
0: And The Damned? Why The Damned?
1: We wanted to be the children from the Midwich Cuckoos that had formed a group. It was the original idea.
0: Right.
1: And at the time, the movie was out, and it was called Village of the Damned. And there was also Tony Visconti's The Damned film that was out that Brian used to really like because he loved all of that kind of decadent and wine and stuff. So it was like The Damned, yeah, sure.
0: Yeah.
1: That'll do. It worked. And it's funny because names, you know, you kind of become the name. When you're trying to choose a name, everything seems not very good. But actually, it doesn't take very long for the band itself to supersede it. And then the name of the band is that item. Not, you know, like the Beatles. I mean, what a dreadful name that was. Yeah. I mean, the corniness of the B-E-A-T. You know, it was...
0: What, but you're right. What? You get used to anything, don't you? I mean, you became Rat Scabies. You just got used to it. You probably can't imagine yourself as anything else anymore.
1: No, not really. It irritates me because some people do call me Chris, and they do it because it makes them feel as if they've kind of known you for a long time. And I hate it. I'm like, no.
0: Do you?
1: Well, yeah, because that's not my name now. I mean, there are people that I have genuinely known for years and years, and I don't mind them calling me Chris because that's what they're used to calling me.
0: Yeah. So The Damned released the first UK punk single in 76 called New Rose, which was from the first UK punk album in 77, Damn Damn Damned. You were the first British punks to tour the United States. That's some pretty big accolades. How did you were right on the precipice of being the first of the punk bands, but I think it all started with opening for the Pistols, is that right?
1: Well, we only ever did two shows with the Pistols. One was our very first gig. There was maybe 50 people there, if that. And they were playing the 100 Club. The 100 Club was sympathetic with having those kind of bands on because we didn't have a name then. We weren't punk bands. We were just bands that were different. And then we did one other show with them on the Anarchy in the UK tour, which they then fired us from. So we didn't have a big history with the Pistols. We had much more of a social history with them, of meeting them in the pub and having beers and, you know, having a laugh. You know, that was. But when it started to get serious with money being involved and men in suits as your managers and people arguing about who should do what, then it started to turn

0: publicly, it seemed as if there was a much bigger divide than there really was. The bears themselves were always okay, but like I say, the men in suits had other ideas.
1: They get in there. It always got in the way, didn't it? When you say when it started to become serious, was that after the release of New Rose?
0: Yeah.
1: So that really turned your world around?
0: Yeah, and also, you know, there'd been sort of murmurings about punk rock, and suddenly there was something you could hold and you could play. And that was what got us our first kind of airplay. And, you know, I think we actually might have even gone to the lower end of the charts because the curiosity value of this thing that people had heard about had actually arrived. And it was a great record.
1: Did you realise that you were groundbreaking at the time, or you were just going against what had come before you, specifically trying to do something different?
0: No, we were just doing our own thing, really. We were playing the way we wanted to play. And that counted for a lot, I think. And also, you know, we had a good attitude because the B-side of New Rose was Help by the Beatles, which we absolutely bastardised. It was a real kind of cue to the rest of the music establishment. It's like, they've got the A-side, which is this, what is it, you know, and now they're having a go at the Beatles as well. Oh my God, you know, how dare they, these spiky-headed little oiks that can't even play properly, you know, how dare they do this?

0: But so on the one hand, they were kind of the people that knew about music, you know, the John Peels and stuff were going, this is worth having. And the rest of the industry is kind of going, well, we don't know, let's see how much money it can make.
1: Were you already interested in the money, or it was all about the music then?
0: Well, you've got to have the money, but we never made any. I mean, that was part of the frustration, really, was that, you know, you were part of this thing that seemed was quite big, but I still didn't have anywhere to live. I still was, you know, sleeping on people's couches and stuff. It didn't,
1: that's crazy.
0: Didn't catapult us into first-class living or anything. You know, it was a...
1: So all that initial success really didn't make any difference to your lifestyle?
0: No, not really. Well, only things that, you know, like going down the pub wasn't as easy. And, you know, the hassle that you got, because it was a lot of hassle, but the payoff was always, you know, you do the show and you'd have a fun time doing it. And there'd be free beer in the dressing room.
1: But you paid for it with a lack of privacy.
0: Yeah. And it also gave the band a so-what attitude about like trashing equipment and stuff like that. Because so-what, you know, we've got nothing. We've got nothing to lose here. I'm just going to sling that over there and see if I can use it again tomorrow.
1: So were you angry or frustrated? How would you describe what you went through then? I mean, you knew you should have been getting money and you weren't. That wouldn't feel too good.
0: No, it didn't, and I quit. You know, I didn't see the point in doing it. You know, why am I bothering? This is the same place I played last time. There's loads of people there, and I'm getting 30 quid a week. You know, really? What? But and not only that, though. I mean, you know, there were things that Brian, who'd been the principal songwriter, didn't really have much material for a second album. It didn't seem as if, you know, the band was really functioning very well. It seemed like it was... You know, if you can't move on artistically, then there's not a lot of point.

0: we did the second album anyway, which turned out, you know, a lot of people didn't like it because it was the wrong kind of record for the time, I guess. But
1: was Nick Lowe in that one too?
0: No. We had Nick Mason produce that one.
1: He employs Nick Mason.
0: Mm-hmm.
1: Right.
0: But, you know, it's very easy to get tangled up in other people's politics, which is what we were, you know, because I didn't want to make a second record and we didn't really have the right kind of material for a second album. But the record company were in the middle of doing a big deal for their own distribution, and it became important to them that we made another album. And so by having Nick Mason on the record meant that the American side of their operations would go, oh, want a Pink Floyd. Okay, that
1: must be good.
0: Stamp of approval, that will help sell the album. But really, I think we should have been pulled out and given, you know, like some time off to go away and write another one properly, or to be a band again properly. Because when you're touring that hard and you don't get any time to do anything, you're just kind of into the van, on the road, out of the van, gig, sleep, into the van. You know, you're most creative when you're bored and when you don't have anything else to do. And you need that boredom, which means you can't be sitting in a van and doing a show every day.
1: So what did the writing process look like? The record company's forcing you to put together another album. You've got no time to do it. Was it a collaborative effort, or did someone take the lead and everybody else had to follow? How did it look?
0: No, we all kind of came up with something each. Brian did have some ideas, you know, but it was the first time I'd ever written a song, or Captain had. And I just remember sitting with the captain and he had the guitar in his hands and I said, well, it's on there somewhere. All you've got to do is move your hands at the right time and we'll get it. And that kind of was all it took. You know, we wrote our first kind of song together then. And that was a huge hurdle, you know. So it was a collaborative album. You know, we all kind of came up with different stuff, but not all necessarily at the same time.

0: Nation, he says, you answer calls.
1: The album you're talking about that did come out as a result of that's called Music for Pleasure.
2: Mm.
1: Straight after that came out, you decided to walk away.
2: Mm-hmm. Yeah. Well, I'd left before then, and I was talked into making the album on the argument that, you know, it would slow down the Damned's career and, you know, the rest of the band wouldn't be able to continue with a new record if I didn't play on it because it wasn't time. And also, you know, that I should be on it just because. And it would mean that maybe I'd get some royalties in a few years' time. And, uh-huh. you know, so I was talked into staying on for it, really. I was still sort of thinking, you know what, that was quite easy to do. I just joined the band and we've done really well. Maybe I can do that again. And so I was sort of thinking, well, yeah, you know, the world's a big place. There's loads of people out there. Maybe I can put my own thing together and we'll do something that, you know, that works just as well. But that...
1: What were you chasing? A different sound? Obviously different band members. A different way of being a band?
2: I was chasing feeling excited when I played.
1: And you'd lost that?
2: You have to have adrenaline. Yeah, because that's what Brian gave me. So when that disappears, when that's not around, then it's very difficult to, you know, to want to do it or want to be part of it.
1: Well, then it becomes more like a 9-to-5 job. I mean, obviously it's not 9-to-5, but it's the routine thing where you're doing the same thing over and over again. If there's no passion about it, that's right. It's not fun.
2: You have to feel excited. Otherwise you can't give it back. You know, if you get energy from someone, it's very easy to repay that and to put that same energy back in it. But if it, you know, if the other side's flatlining, then that's what you do.
3: She's always listening. You know this. You've made peace with it. So put the surveillance to work. Say, Alexa, play Retro Rocks. Now she's not just recording your every move. She's doing it to a soundtrack. Zeppelin, Steely Dan, Hall & Oates, 60s through the 80s. You know, the good stuff. Retro Rocks. The only thing in your house that isn't spying on you.

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1: On this day in 1986, Queen plays Nebworth Park in front of 120,000 people. It is the final date of their Magic Tour, supporting the album A Kind of Magic. The set runs nearly 2 hours. They close the way they always close. We Will Rock You, straight into We Are the Champions, then God Save the Queen over the speakers as they walk off. Freddie is in full command. The band is tight. Nobody treats it like a goodbye. There is no reason to. They have plans. They talk about more recording, more touring eventually. But Freddie never plays a live show again.
2: If you love rock history, tell a friend where you heard it. RetroRocks.net.
3: This is a breath of fresh air with Sandy Kay.
4: It's a beautiful day.
5: What did you go off and do?
6: Well, I put my own band together, which was kind of okay, but I was writing all the music, and I realised I was okay at it, but I wasn't great. So I was still very friendly with the captain, so he and I then put our projects to one side and decided that, you know, we'd work together. And when it came to singers, you know, it was like, well, you know, Dave Vanian's the best one. Let's see if he's up for doing it. And then, of course, as soon as you put the three of you in the same room, you have to really, you'd be mad not to return to being the Damned.
5: So you recreated the same group again?
6: Pretty much, but this time without Brian James, because Brian had decided he wanted to do his own thing, and he was already doing it, and he was doing very well with the, you know, the Lords of the New Church and stuff. And then we got Algy from the Saints in to play bass. But also it opened up the doorway to the next stage of the career, which was, you know, Phantasmagoria and that whole goth pop.
5: Yeah. I mean, and that took on a life of its own too.
6: Very much so.

0: By the mid-80s, you were having fun again. The passion had been reignited in you.
1: Yeah, the songs were good and the band was good. We did the Young Ones TV show, and I remember it was kind of themed with a horror thing, and I just remember all of us having the white face makeup and gothy clothes and stuff. And I looked at it and I was like, this looks great. We should do this all the time. And so we did.
0: And I guess your audiences started to dress same, and you started this whole, not only the new movement in music again, but the new movement in fashion, if you can call it that.
1: Well, it's a style, yeah. You know, Dave Vanian was the original goth. I don't care what anybody says. He was doing it before anyone. And, you know, he used to take great delight in changing. Because we'd be on tour, and the first night he'd wear something on stage, and then the next night the audience would be wearing the same thing, but Dave would have changed. So he was always like one step ahead of the...
0: They couldn't keep up with him.
1: No.
0: And that was just him expressing who he was.
1: Yeah, absolutely. Absolutely. Yeah. Dave Vanian is the most genuine person I've ever met. And

0: seem to have been on a bit of a roller coaster ride with the band, but there's definitely a couple of huge peaks, and Eloise in 85 was a big one for you, wasn't it?
1: Well, yeah. I mean, you can either be on the merry-go-round and go round and round, or you can go on the Big Dipper. I'm on a high at the moment. I'm absolutely thrilled to be where we are. So pleased that we were able to tour still. So pleased I'm able to play still. So pleased that people are interested enough to make it worth our while flying all the way to Australia.
0: But how do you explain that sustained interest? Is that all about nostalgia and people kind of going back to their youth and reliving those times? Or is it a form of music that really has managed to go the distance all of its own accord?
1: I think it's because, first of all, we didn't mind changing horses halfway through, you know, so the first album is very kind of punk rock. Second album, not much more musical, a bit more experimental. And then we became a bit more like an indie-sounding band, I suppose, in a way. And again, we broke the rules when we made the Black album and we did the Curtain Call, which is like 17 minutes long. It's like absolutely unheard of for a punk band to even attempt something like that.

0: I think what happens is that a lot of younger fans or younger people have discovered the Damned, and the songs always stand up as being pretty good. We like melody, believe it or not, but actually we do.
1: I didn't think punk music has melody.
0: Ah, but the good ones do. Listen to the Ramones, they're nothing but melody. Jerry never carried a vocal, you know, he ain't no rock singer. Same with Strangler, same with Pistol, all of those bands, they all had great songs. That's why we're here.
1: Do you have a favourite amongst all your songs?
0: To play at the moment, my favourite track, I think, is one called History of the World. But I think to listen to, probably a song called Stranger on the Town. It sounds like a soul song.

0: you always agree with each other in terms of musical direction?
1: No, because we didn't know what we were doing. So it was very easy to just make do, I suppose. No, that's kind of detrimental. But because we didn't know what we were doing, anything that kind of worked was good. It was fair game. It was, and I think it's one of the reasons why some of the records sound the way they do and are quite very interesting, because there's a lot of ideas. There was no ego about who wrote what. It was because we all split over the money used to, you know, goes for, you know, between the band. And so there was none of that, oh, God, you can earn more money than me out of this. Right. So any idea that you came up with was always going to be beneficial to the song, because you only put your best ideas forward. Or maybe if it is just something that only lasts for 30 seconds, it might be the 30 seconds that makes the record a lot more interesting. It could be all kinds of different collaborations going on it, and that was really healthy. It was all good.
0: You kept changing the sound up a lot, didn't you? In 2008, you had So Who's Paranoid, which was pop influence, wasn't it?
1: Well, see, I'm not on that one.
0: How did you amuse yourself when you walked away then?
1: I made guitars out of cigar boxes. I did some removals, and I went to look for the Holy Grail.
0: Did you find it?
1: Yeah. Well, I found a few.
0: And when did you come back to them again?
1: Well, we did the reunion, I think it was about 3 years ago. So I was out of the band for pretty much 30 years.
0: And what brought you back in the end?
1: Oh, well, the money.
0: I knew you were going to say that.
1: Well, it was, because there'd been so much bad blood and there's so much animosity. And then the manager rang up and offered me a lot of money and said, would I be prepared to do it if... And Captain said the same thing. When you start to reflect on your reasons for doing it and argue that shallow, actually it started to emerge there were a lot of very good reasons to do it. The first one being, we were all still alive and capable.
0: Right.
1: And I didn't want to stand around to dug out graves saying, you know what, we should have done that reunion while we still could. I didn't want to have that regret. Also, you know, life's too short. I'd spent a lot of years with those guys to sort of throw that away. Because they weren't bad years, they were good. To kind of throw that away because of an argument about something about money or so, a few years, you know, 15, 20, 25 years ago, but that seemed wrong. And then when we started playing, and I realised that actually that there's an audience for this band. There's an audience for what we do, what we four do. When we go on that stage together, there's something that's kind of different. And the fact that people were still really interested in that, it seemed to me that it was good to
0: give the
1: still
0: people what they
1: do
0: want.
1: It. And to,
0: yeah.
1: You know, and also, you know, I was out of the band for 30 years, which meant really I disinherited myself from all of the songs. And so by going out and playing them live, they become mine again.
0: So you're having fun again?
1: Yeah.
0: It seems like you've come full circle. You've got back the passion that you started with. Would feel like you're 16 again doing it for the first time.
1: Well, almost, except it's a bit more comfortable.
0: You got a padded drum seat now?
1: I've got a padded drum seat. I've got a hotel room that's.
0: Yeah.
1: I don't have to share. The quote really on it is that it's not what I was that matters, but it's what I am now.
0: Yeah.
1: And that's what I'm selling, is what I am now and what I do now, not watch me lose my breath trying to keep up. And from what I can tell, you know, the audience would agree with me that it's okay.
0: It's damn good.
1: Well, thank you.
0: Rat Scabies, oh, there you go. I've said your name now.
1: There you go. Well done.
0: I've gotten used to it too. Thank you so much for your time today. It's been a real joy chatting with you and learning a little bit more about you and the band. Australia can't wait to see the dam down under one more time. Thank you.
1: Great. Thank you. Bye. Because it's a beautiful
2: day. Mm-hmm. You've been listening to A Breath of Fresh Air with Sandy Kaye.

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2: Hello, hello, and welcome again to The Beatles, Every Little Thing. I'm Ken Michaels, and this is the show that draws on the complete catalog of Beatle and solo Beatle music, a massive body of work that stretches over 100 albums to pick from. And here on this show, you get a mixture of the hits with deeper tracks, songs you'll know, some you may never have heard before, and always a few surprises thrown in. On today's show, we'll hear a Beatles BBC recording. We'll also hear some of my interview with a member of the last lineup of Wings. And we'll be dealt a losing hand with the Beatles. That's all songs dealing with the subject of losing. Ready to have some fun? Let's do it right now with the Beatles at the Beeb on Every Little Thing.

0: The Beatles with Baby You're a Rich Man right here on our Beatles show, Every Little Thing. The song was the B-side to the group's single, All You Need Is Love, and was written by both John and Paul, with John writing the verses and Paul the chorus. John called it two separate pieces of work put together and forced into one song, and it was all recorded in a six-hour session the night of May 11, 1967, at Olympic Sound Studios in London. George Harrison did his cover of the song, Between the Devil and the Deep Blue Sea, from his posthumous album, Brainwashed. The song's been a standard since first recorded by Cab Calloway in 1931, with other versions coming from Frank Sinatra, Bobby Darin, Louis Armstrong, Bing Crosby, Ella Fitzgerald, Count Basie, and Benny Goodman. And George's recording was taken from his performance of the song on Jules Holland's TV show in 1992. And we heard a pair of Buddy Holly covers, John Lennon's take on Buddy's classic Peggy Sue from his album of rock oldies of the 50s and 60s simply titled Rock and Roll, and the Beatles' cover of Words of Love from their BBC performance of the song from the radio program Pop Go the Beatles, taken from the double CD On Air Live at the BBC Volume 2, the second compilation of Beatles' BBC recordings that was released in 2013. Well, stay with us, because next, Lawrence Juber will join us to talk about his third CD of arrangements of Beatles songs, plus a little bit on his time in Wings, when the Beatles' Every Little Thing continues.
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0: Hello, hello. Ken Michaels here with today's Beatles trivia, and this time it's in the form of two true and false statements. The way it works is that for each of these two statements, you have to tell me whether they're true or false. It's always fun to play this, because even if you're not sure of the answer, you still have a 50-50 chance with each one. Are you ready? First statement. Paul McCartney plays all the instruments on the Beatles recording of Why Don't We Do It in the Road. True or false? Paul McCartney plays all the instruments on the Beatles recording of Why Don't We Do It in the Road, true or false? The second statement, the last number one single the Beatles had in the UK was Let It Be. Is that true or false? The last number one single the Beatles had in the UK was Let It Be, true or false? Do you think you got them both right? We'll find out in just a few moments.
5: The Retro Rocks Long Island weather. Sunny skies today, highs around 90. Mostly clear skies tonight, lows near 74. It's already feeling like deep summer out there this Sunday. So if you're heading for the sand or planning any backyard fun, you picked the perfect day for it. Right now, 87 and partly cloudy in Levittown.
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0: Welcome back. It's the Beatles, Every Little Thing, and I'm Ken Michaels. Lawrence Juber is a frequent guest on our show. He was the lead guitarist in the last lineup of Wings, playing on the hits Goodnight Tonight and the live version of Coming Up, as well as the final Wings album, Back to the Egg. Lawrence is an amazing talent as a guitar player, and since his days with Paul, he's released over 20 albums. He's done studio work for scoring music heard in television shows like Home Improvement and Seventh Heaven. And he's played on other artists' albums like Belinda Carlisle, Eric Carmen, and Al Stewart. He's also released an album of Wings covers called One Wing, plus albums of Beatle covers, LJ Plays the Beatles, and LJ Plays the Beatles Volume 2. And in March of 2017, Lawrence delivered his third album of Beatle covers called LJ Can't Stop Playing the Beatles. Apparently, that's the case. I spoke with Lawrence at the time of its release to discuss this album and to ask a few questions about his time in Wings.
6: Let's talk a little bit about And Your Bird Can Sing. When I first heard that you were going to cover that, I said to myself, ah, the dual guitar parts. That's why he's doing it. Because that's just such an alluring part of that song. Can you expand on that?
7: Well, just that, you know, the challenge is, you know, on the record, you have two guitars. I think it's Paul and George.
6: Right.
7: On the original. And so they're playing in these musical intervals, mostly thirds, but sometimes sixths, fourths, and to arrange that so that it can flow and be playable on one guitar, and then also to be able to incorporate, you know, the bass line too, is kind of, you know, that's really a big part of what I do, is to accept a challenge like that and find the logical solution to it. And that actually came together fairly, you know, fairly easily. I mean, as easy as something like that can be. Even though it sounds complicated, it was not one of the more complex tunes to work on. There were other songs on the album that I tried multiple arrangements of before I really became comfortable with them. Because it doesn't always follow to be able to do it exactly like the Beatles did it, you know. But in this case, I was able to stay in the right key and just be able to really kind of reproduce it as much as I could.

0: I want to pinpoint specific songs because, in particular, there are some that really strike me on this album. In particular, If I Needed Someone. The thing I love about that arrangement is the gradual buildup that you have, where it becomes louder, you know, gradually. It becomes more intense. How did you work out that arrangement? It even has some kind of a, you know, a Spanish feel to me.
1: Actually, for me, I was getting a little kind of just looking for a little inspiration in the raga, the Ravi Shankar, the Indian aspect of it, but without using an obvious kind of Indian modality to it. I think that part of the Spanish thing, I think part of that is that there's a lot of strumming and, you know, we kind of relate that to flamenco. But again, you know, it's really part of guitar playing. And I think, you know, I've started doing more of that with feeling freer to use that kind of rhythmic dynamic. And I think that really that particular arrangement kind of just was trying to be true to the spirit of what George wrote, but to give it its own character. Mm-hmm. And, you know, and dynamics are really important, especially when you're dealing with a solo guitar. I want there to be a wide dynamic range, which can be challenging from a recording point of view because, you know, digital recording has a limited range before it. It's not like an analog recording where it just starts to compress. When you go into overload, you're pure digital distortion, which you just don't want. So part of the recording process, really, I mean, not that I'd really promote it as a hi-fi album, but there's a definite high fidelity consciousness about it. And when we mastered it, we didn't want to make the CD overly loud, because in order to make a really loud CD, you have to do a lot of compression, a lot of digital compression, which takes the dynamic range out of it. And those dynamics are just really, you know, there's so much part of the currency of this that I don't want to take those away.
0: No, I really feel when I'm listening that the CD has a lot of ambiance to it. Like I'm in the room with you and I can hear the dynamics, you know, of what you're hearing in the room.

0: let's ask a few questions here about wings. I just have a few in particular that I wanted to just focus on. In the past, you've said to me, and you were kind of adamant about it, that Goodnight Tonight should not be considered a disco song. And there are a lot of people, there are a lot of people who always refer to it as Paul Going Disco. Why do you feel that way?
1: Well, I think that the part of that is when Columbia promoted the 12-inch single, that they referenced disco. I think they called it disco 12-inch or something. And, you know, I played on a lot of disco records, real disco records. I did a lot of studio work in London for a French artist named Cerrone, who, according to Billboard magazine, is, along with Giorgio Moroder, is one of the founders of Euro Disco. Uh-huh. And, you know, the parameters of true disco were really not, the Goodnight Tonight didn't fit in that. It really had more of a Latin rock flavor to it. But I think it's interesting. I think it's an interesting thing that the last two Wings top 10 hits, being Goodnight Tonight and Coming Up, both of those are dance records. The Coming Up is a dance rock record. But in neither case, you know, dance doesn't necessarily equal disco. I mean, Goodnight Tonight didn't have the pea soup hi-hat and the 128 beats per minute kind of formula that disco adhered to. And in fact, you know, you listen to the live version of it from Glasgow, and, you know, especially because I played the guitar solo on the Spanish style thing on electric, not on acoustic. And at times it almost sounds like Santana. I just think that it was not disco, but it was a dance record, that's for sure. And that was what inspired it in the first place, was that Paul and Linda went to a club and were dancing, and he came home and, you know, wrote the basic song. So I think that, you know, I'll maintain my argument that dance, yes, disco, no.
0: How did the band come up with the idea to have that Latin rock sound to it? Was that all Paul's, or was that your idea?
1: It was pretty much Paul's idea. I mean, when we got it, I remember we early on in the Back to the Egg process, we listened to it, and it wasn't on the radar for the album at all, even though Columbia Records would have loved to have had it on the album because they would have sold a lot more albums because the record was a hit. But Paul, you know, Paul was always insistent that you needed to give the fans value for money, as he put it, because the Beatles never put their singles on the albums in England. But of course, you know, that was a very different scenario in America.
0: Right.
1: And what happened was we really decided that we needed a single out before the album was released. And they didn't want to use anything from the upcoming album. So Daytime, Nighttime Suffering was actually the one that was intended to be a single, but it ended up being the B-side of Goodnight Tonight, because somehow Goodnight Tonight ended up being kind of more timely stylistically.

0: I'm going to read to you something that I actually sent to you a few weeks ago, because there was a survey that was done on Ultimate Classic Rock of the top 10 Wing songs, what this writer felt were the best songs that are from the Wings era. And when I read it, there was some really cool choices in there. I mean, Get On The Right Thing was on there from Red Rose Speedway. And actually, Arrow Through Me was selected as the number 8 song. But when I saw what was listed at number 4, I said, I got to send you this article.
1: I was surprised, that To You would be on that list.
0: This is what the writer had to say about it. The writer is Nick DeRisso from Ultimate Classic Rock, and he writes, "A blast of new wave inventiveness. To You finds McCartney employing these Rick Ocasek hiccups and post-punk howls, while guitarist Lawrence Juber furiously saws away over a fidgety beat, then runs his guitar in a moment of smeared brilliance through an Eventide harmonizer during these totally wackadoo solos. Nowhere else on Back to the Egg is there a greater sense of the fizzy future that never was for the final lineup of Wings. In a few years, of course, this sound would be airing wall-to-wall on MTV." What do you think of those comments?
1: Well, I mean, it was certainly, I think, a little ahead of its time. I can't take pure credit for running the guitar through the harmonizer. That was something that we collectively cooked up with Chris Thomas and Paul. As far as To You goes, that was the first, I think it was the first tune we recorded when we went up to Scotland. And it certainly had a very different vibe to it. I mean, the very first thing we recorded was the song Same Time Next Year.
0: Right.
1: Which was kind of a big movie ballad. And then, the next thing up is To You, which was radically different. There's some interesting things about it. Paul played an acoustic bass guitar on it. Mm-hmm. He didn't play an electric bass. And the harmonizer stuff was basically me playing and Paul manipulating the harmonizer in real time. So I would play notes and what would come out would be very different, but they were in harmony. So sometimes they would be kind of like dissonant and other times they would be, assonant. And it was a kind of a unique sound. I mean, I think the MTV reference kind of also takes you to the fact that Yes is Owner of a Lonely Heart, that Trevor Rabin's solo on that used a harmonizer in a similar way. I have no idea whether he was influenced by what we did or not. But the fact is that there were, that kind of new wavy, kind of almost semi-punk kind of attitude that Paul was employing with that really kind of didn't quite end up setting the tone for Back to the Egg. And for me, I think that Spin It On actually was the one that is more of a favorite of mine because I just love the punk rockabilly aspect of that. But, there's these dimensions to Back to the Egg that people have just really only recently started to become aware of.
0: Mm-hmm. Yeah, there are certain albums like that one or Ram where, fans are discovering it now and appreciating it so much more now than they ever have before.

0: On the Beatles, Every Little Thing, A Pair of Songs from Wings, as we feature part of our conversation with Lawrence Juber, the last lead guitarist of the group. What a weird guitar solo there was in that song called To You from the album Back to the Egg. And before that, a big hit for Paul and Wings in the United States, a top five hit called Goodnight Tonight, which Lawrence says shouldn't be considered a disco record. And we started the set with two cover versions of Beatles songs from Lawrence Juber's third album of Beatle covers, the album called LJ Can't Stop Playing the Beatles. We heard And Your Bird Can Sing and If I Needed Someone. Lawrence always keeps busy, recording new albums and touring. To find out all things about Lawrence Juber, you can visit his website at lawrencejuber.com. And if you want to hear more of this interview, as well as several interviews I've done with Lawrence discussing Wings and the Beatles, just visit my website at kenmichaelsradio.com. When we come back, we'll be going on a losing streak with the Beatles. It's all songs about losing and loss. What a cheery subject. And we'll tackle it next on Every Little Thing.
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0: Well, how did you do with our pair of true and false statements on the Beatles? Let's tackle them both right now. The first one, Paul McCartney plays all the instruments on the Beatles recording of Why Don't We Do It in the Road. Is that true or false? The answer is false. Paul played everything except the drums, played by Ringo. And both Paul and Ringo have confirmed that. The second statement, the last number one single the Beatles had in the UK was Let It Be. Is that true or false? The answer to that one is also false. The Beatles' last number one in the UK was actually The Ballad of John and Yoko, which explains why it made the Beatles' one compilation, while peaking at number 8 in the US. Something Back With Come Together peaked at number 4 in the UK, and Let It Be peaked at number 2 there, while both those singles hit number 1 in the US. And just in case you're wondering, The Long and Winding Road was the group's last number 1 in the US, but the song was never issued as a single in the UK. So, both answers were false. If you were correct for both, congratulations. And don't forget, you can check out Beatles trivia every single week on my website at kenmichaelsradio.com, with great prizes you can win on the Beatles, like CDs, DVDs, books, and more. 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
0: Thanks so much for listening. This is the Beatles, Every Little Thing, and now our latest thematic set, in which we have some fun with songs all sharing the same theme. In this case, it's all about losing. Losing something, usually someone at love. We start with a song that John Lennon said was him during his Dylan period. He was partly inspired to write this song by the journalist Kenneth Alsop, who said to John that he should try to write something that's more autobiographical and drawing on his own personal experiences, rather than writing songs that had generic sentiments of love. And that's exactly what the Beatles were doing as their songs gradually became more personal and introspective. This is an earlier example of that coming from John, right here on The Beatles, Every Little Thing.
4: I'm a

Wrapping up a five-song set from the Beatles on the subject of losing. That was John Lennon from the Double Fantasy album with I'm Losing You. The song started out as a demo in 1978 when it was called Stranger's Room, which had verses but lacked a chorus and a middle section. When John was in Bermuda in June of 1980, he had trouble getting Yoko on the phone, and he used that experience and the idea of losing his love, and that led him to finish off the song. That demo of Stranger's Room was included on the 4-CD John Lennon Anthology box set. We also heard George Harrison with the song That Which I Have Lost, which you can find on his album Somewhere in England. The Beatles were in there with You're Gonna Lose That Girl from their album Help. Ringo Starr did the song Loser's Lounge from his all-country album Buckos of Blues. The song was written by Bobby Pierce, a native of Fulton, Mississippi, who's had a long career in country music as a musician, songwriter, and recording artist. He was discovered by Pete Drake, the legendary country music producer and pedal steel guitarist. Pete had played on George Harrison's All Things Must Pass album, where he met Ringo and convinced him to record an all-country album in Nashville. Drake used one of Bobby Pierce's songs to offer to Ringo for the album, Loser's Lounge, which happened to be the name of an actual bar in Wisconsin that Pierce frequented in his early 20s. He turned the song into being about a bar where heartbroken men can drown their sorrows in drink. And so, Bobby Pierce has a little place in Beatle history, having written one song that was recorded by Ringo, Loser's Lounge. And we started the set with the Beatles and I'm a Loser from their fourth British album, Beatles for Sale. And I hope you enjoyed our set to the losers. Bless them all. But musically, you'd have to agree it was a winning set. The Beatles, Every Little Thing, was written, produced, and hosted by Ken Michaels. And a very big thanks to Lawrence Juber, formerly of Wings, for being our special guest on today's show. Again, Lawrence's third CD of Beatle covers is called LJ Can't Stop Playing the Beatles, and you can always visit his website at lawrencejuber.com. That's LAURENCEJUBER.com. And then there's my website at kenmichaelsradio.com for interviews like this one with Lawrence and many others in the Beatle world, and also for Beatles trivia, special contests, concert information, and more. And if you'd like to write to me about the show for comments and suggestions, my email address is everylittlething@att.net. Thanks again for spending time with me. And for the Beatles, Every Little Thing, this is Ken Michaels, and I'll see you next time.

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0: Let's be honest. That little speaker has been listening to every word you say. Your fights, your snoring, the thing that you said about your brother-in-law. So give her something worth eavesdropping on. Say, Alexa, play Retro Rocks. And drown out their surveillance with Zeppelin, Elton, and Fleetwood Mac. Classic hits, classic rock, from the 60s through the 80s. She'll still sell your secrets to somebody. But now there's a killer soundtrack under it. Retro Rocks on Alexa, whether she likes it or not.
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0: They're in everybody's eggs.
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3: It all adds up.

0: Radiation can be either waves from an electrical appliance or subatomic particles from a mineral decaying into another substance. But absorbing the extra energy or particles can be dangerous to living things. A large dose for a short time may kill you quickly, and long-term exposure is known to create an increased likelihood of cancer. A 1970 law gives the responsibility for radiation protection to the Environmental Protection Agency. But the law is vague enough that EPA has given radiation control a low priority and an even lower budget. According to a recent report by the General Accounting Office, EPA can only monitor radiation where 60% of the population lives. And the one EPA radiation regulation that has been formulated in the past 8 years has never been enforced. Everybody's gotta go sometime. I'm so far from ready. Some radiation problems can be solved at the flick of a switch. A microwave oven will stop emitting radiation as soon as it's turned off. But other radiation sources, like the plutonium wastes from nuclear power plants, last for hundreds of thousands of years. The GAO radiation report agreed that EPA should be the arm of the government in charge of radiation protection. But EPA should take radiation more seriously. If radiation levels double by the year 2000, as EPA estimates they will, keeping America safe from radiation may be a full-time job. Steve Crowley on the News Blimp.
1: The Retro Rocks Long Island weather. Sunny skies today, highs around 90. Mostly clear skies tonight, lows near 74.
2: You can already feel that strong sun really doing its work across the island this Sunday morning. It's shaping up to be an exceptionally hot one if your plans take you outdoors. Right now, 89 and mostly clear in Syosset.
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1: Yeah, we do too.
0: That's why you're here. Retro Rocks.

0: 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They were making something better.
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0: You've got a thumb, but so does a possum. The difference, you know how to work a smartphone. So use it. Open the Retro Rocks app on your smartphone, hit record, and tell us what you want to hear in your own voice. Sing it. Shout it. Whisper it like you're hiding something from your spouse. We don't care. We'll get it on the air. And if we take a little long, blame the possum. He's supposed to be helping. Retro Rocks. Your request is just one thumb away.
1: You know the song, but do you know the cover story? Let's take a closer look at some of our favorite songs.
2: Most people know this song as one of the early hits that helped launch the Rolling Stones into superstardom. But before Mick and the Boys put their swagger on it, Time Is On My Side was first recorded in 1963 as a jazz-influenced instrumental by trombonist Kai Winding. The backing vocals feature greats like Dionne Warwick, her sister Dee Dee, and Whitney Houston's mom, Sissy Houston. Here is the original version of Time Is On My Side by Kai Winding.

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0: Did you ever wish you had someone to do all your dirty work for you? Someone who'd get on the phone to break a date, ask your boss for a raise, or tell someone how much you hated or loved them?
1: Don't give me that, you snotty-faced heap of parrot droppings.
2: What?
1: Your type really makes me puke, you vacuous, coffee-nosed, malodorous pervert!
3: Slip out the back chair, make a new plan, stand. You don't need to be coy, bro. Just listen to me.
0: Many people wish they had such a spokesperson. Now they can, and her name is Rachel Borden of Philadelphia. Ms. Borden has established the Chutzpah phone service. Chutzpah means boldness. Translated into phone service, it means Ms. Borden will call anyone and deliver any message for a fee. 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
4: I've made hundreds and hundreds of calls. We've branched out to a lot of different things now, and I've been selling franchises. Yeah, people would really like things done, but a lot of them are afraid to do it themselves, so they think if someone asks, they'll get a better response. I think they would probably get the same type of response if they asked themselves.
5: I just got a message to you.
0: The base rate for the Chutzpah phone service is $5 per call plus any long-distance charges. Requests come in to arrange dates, make obscene phone calls, and frequently to wrangle a raise.
4: Let's say it's Mr. Smith calling his boss, and I'll get his boss on the phone, and I'll say, I'm the Chutzpah phone service calling for Mr. Smith. He would like to relay a message that he really deserves a raise. That he works very, very hard. He works on weekends. He comes in early. He never misses any work. And he's had some really good ideas, and he really deserves a raise.

0: Ms. Borden believes most of her clients could achieve the same results she does if they weren't too lazy or afraid to make the calls themselves. It doesn't seem like people will get over their aversion to telephone confrontations. They'd much prefer someone else take the risk when it's time for a close call.
1: I found out the only way to the top is looking out for number one. And that's me, I'm looking out for number one.
2: The number you have reached is not in service at this time, and there is no new number.
1: I'm looking out for number one.
0: Jim Reeves on the News Blimp.
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4: The Retro Rocks Long Island Weather. Sunny skies today, highs around 90. Mostly clear skies tonight, lows near 74. Hope you've got some AC or a spot by the water, because it is a full-on scorcher out there today, with a thermometer pushing 90 across the island. Right now, 90 and mostly clear in Old Bethpage.
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0: didn't sound like anything else then. Still doesn't.
1: Hi, this is Tom Petty.
2: Hi, this is Bobby Kimball. You might remember me as the original lead singer of Toto.
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0: Got a song stuck in your head? Don't call us. We're busy. Go to RetroRocks.net/requests and record it right there in your own voice. You talk, we listen, the song plays. It's like leaving a voicemail that actually gets returned. Retro Rocks. Go ahead, say it.
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3: When Eddie Vedder sings, it always sounds like the truth. Raw, real, and straight from the gut. So, when he takes on You've Got to Hide Your Love Away, it hits different, more weathered, more worn, more human. Where Lennon's original version was gentle and aching, Vedder's version feels like a man trying to hold it all together, but barely. With just a voice and a little strumming, he turns this Beatles ballad into a quiet confession with a whole lot of weight. Here's Eddie Vedder with his stripped-down, soul-deep version of You've Got to Hide Your Love Away on The Beatles Uncovered.

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4: Just how complete are the safety tests conducted on new drugs, chemicals, and medicines? Possibly not very complete at all.
5: I love science. Now, you know, I'm going to do a few experiments later. I hope you'll get to keep my Ford Foundation grant. I'm going to do the iodine. I hope you all remember the iodine and the potato experiment. I love good science.
4: New investigations have uncovered poor test procedures and outright fraud in many laboratories that supposedly verify the safety of many drugs and chemicals.
6: We began looking at how some of the animal studies had actually been conducted. And we began finding an increasing amount of discrepancy. We ran into cases where there was actually fraudulent reporting, where the animal tests had not even been conducted.
4: Ernest Brisson is in charge of the Food and Drug Administration's Research Monitoring Branch. No one is saying why the FDA, which is supposed to monitor the safety of food and drugs, took so long to find out about the improper and incomplete testing procedures. Most of the labs suspected of poor work are independent companies. Large chemical and drug manufacturers contract the labs to test out their new products on animals.
7: All the field mice are in baggies.
8: Yeah,
7: that protects
8: them. They amputated their ears.
7: No, really?
8: Yeah.
4: Some of the labs were apparently too overworked and understaffed to do good work. And you make it now the Justice Department has been called in to investigate cases of outright fraud. According to the FDA, these weren't necessarily isolated incidents.
6: Animal safety testing has not measured up to the quality of science that we expected from those people who are involved in that industry. Just about all of the laboratories that we've been to thus far have had some kind of practice which was kind of objectionable from the standpoint of having a perfect system.
9: Nice, Paisley, horsey. Give the nice horses some sugar cubes.
4: According to the Wall Street Journal, the government is asking drug and chemical makers to re-examine the results of literally thousands of tests. Meanwhile, many of the products are already undergoing rigorous testing in the general marketplace.
10: Don't send me no doctor.
4: Jim Reeves on the News Blimp.
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12: The Retro Rocks Long Island Weather. Sunny skies today, highs around 90. Mostly clear skies tonight, lows near 74.
13: No doubt about it, the heat is on across the island this afternoon, so keep that water bottle close if you're spending time outside. Right now, 91 and mostly clear in Bethpage.
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Either way, turn it up, up, up. 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

0: 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The sound found them and refused to let go. 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
3: On this day in 1986, Queen plays Nebworth Park in front of 120,000 people. It is the final date of their Magic Tour, supporting the album A Kind of Magic. The set runs nearly 2 hours. They close the way they always close. We Will Rock You, straight into We Are the Champions, then God Save the Queen over the speakers as they walk off. Freddie is in full command. The band is tight. Nobody treats it like a goodbye. There is no reason to. They have plans. They talk about more recording, more touring eventually. But Freddie never plays a live show again.
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5: It seems there's an overlooked group of underprivileged youths.
6: 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Well, I belong to the generation.
5: These youths have few role models they're in constant touch with, have families where the father is rarely present, and find themselves in a meaningless existence with little opportunity to expand their horizons. Who are these youths? They're the young residents of America's post-war suburbs.
7: That son of mine.
8: He's not your son, Fred.
7: Stop torturing me, Ethel.
5: Dr. Edward Wynn of the University of Illinois has studied suburbs and the effects of suburbs on growing up. According to Dr. Wynn, the highly esteemed quiet suburb is actually not a good place to raise a family.

0: The doctor says the suburbs have little relationship to the real world youngsters will have to one day live in. He also says suburbs don't have enough different kinds of people for suburban kids to meet and learn about.
1: The human beings that they do have contact with tend to be of one particular kind of class and group. And so the children have less chance to learn how to be effective adults. Because when you're an effective adult, you interact with a great variety of human beings.
2: People are strange when you're a stranger. Faces look ugly when you're alone.
0: Parents who take their families to the suburbs generally stock their dwellings with the latest in work-saving appliances. This once again leaves even less for a middle-class youth to do.
3: I got the middle-class educated, college boy graduated.
0: Dr. Wynn believes the emptiness of suburban life is behind the dramatic rise in crimes committed by middle-class youths.
4: Looky there.

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2: The Retro Rocks Long Island weather. Sunny skies today, highs around 90. Mostly clear skies tonight, lows near 74. What a day to be on the water or just enjoying the backyard with that sun beating down and temperatures already well into the 90s this afternoon. Right now, 91 and mostly clear in Merrick.
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2: Hi again, Ken Michaels with you for today's Beatle game. This one's called All Those Years Ago, Version 1, named after George Harrison's tribute song for John Lennon. In this game, the focus is on knowing the years of a record's release. I'm going to mention the titles of 5 Beatle or solo Beatle songs, and you have to name the 2 songs released the same year. Are you ready? The 5 songs are Oh Darling, Back Off Boogaloo, Oh Yoko, Hi, Hi, Hi, and My Sweet Lord. Once again, the 5 songs, Oh Darling, Back Off Boogaloo, Oh Yoko, Hi, Hi, Hi, and My Sweet Lord. Can you name the 2 songs released the same year?

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1: Did you figure out the answer to our Beatle game all those years ago, version 1? You had to pick the two songs of the five we mentioned that were released the same year. Oh, Darling, from the Beatles' Abbey Road album, was released September 26, 1969 in the UK, October 1st of 69 in the US. Back Off Boogaloo, Ringo's top 10 single in the US and UK, was released in March of 1972. Oh, Yoko, from John's Imagine album, was released September 9th, 1971 in the US, October 8th of 71 in the UK. We're gonna get high, high, high, with the music on. High, High, High, Paul's single with Wings, was released in December of 1972. And George Harrison's My Sweet Lord was first released as a single November 1970 in the U.S. Therefore, if your answers were Back Off Boogaloo and High, High, High, both released in 1972, you figured out the correct answers in our Beatle game all those years ago, version 1. Thanks for playing along. Till next time, I'm Ken Michaels.

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0: Here's proof it was all worth it. Retro Rocks.
4: And discipline remains massively.
5: Yes, and neither would you, Derek, this star nonsense.
4: No, it
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If you grew up in the 60s, you grew up with war on TV every night. A war that your friends were involved in. And I want to do this song tonight for all the young people out there. If you're in your teens. Because I remember a lot of my friends when we were 17 or 18, we didn't have much of a chance to think about how we felt about a lot of things. And the next time they're going to be looking at you, and you're going to need a lot of information to know what you're going to want to do. Because in 1985, blind faith in your leaders or in anything will get you killed. Because what I'm talking about here is

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0: She's always listening. You know this. You've made peace with it. So put the surveillance to work. Say, Alexa, play Retro Rocks. Now she's not just recording your every move, she's doing it to a soundtrack. Zeppelin, Steely Dan, Hall & Oates, 60s through the 80s. You know, the good stuff. Retro Rocks, the only thing in your house that isn't spying on you.
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3: Members of the counterculture have been urging changes in American values for years, but not many have been willing to put their money where their mouths are.

0: Now, wealthy members of the counterculture have established three alternative foundations. These alternative foundations give money to organizations much the way the Ford or Rockefeller foundations do. But the organizations these new groups give money to are too radical or community-oriented to get cash from the traditional foundations.
1: Money, money, money, money, money, money, money, money, money, money, money.
0: The Vanguard Foundation is in San Francisco. The Liberty Hill Foundation is in Los Angeles. And now the Haymarket Foundation is operating out of Boston. All three foundations are funded by a handful of young adults with a lot of inherited money who say they are dedicated to taking apart the system that gave their families so much money in the first place.
1: Money.
0: Yet the people who donate the money have little say over where it will eventually be used.
2: I think some of the more conservative foundations think that we're all a bunch of weirdos. The people who decide on where money goes, even though it comes from people with inherited wealth, are boards of community activists.
0: Judy Sutphin is one of the directors of the Haymarket Foundation. The three foundations distribute about $500,000 a year to groups like the Gay Teachers Coalition, women's centers, and even a people's restaurant.
3: You can get anything you want at Alice's restaurant, excepting Alice. You can get anything you want.
0: No matter how many words are spoken calling for change, when it comes to making an articulate statement, it seems money often does the best talking.
4: Come and talk to me.
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7: The Retro Rocks Long Island weather. Sunny skies today, highs around 90. Mostly clear skies tonight, lows near 74. You are definitely feeling that 90-degree sunshine this Sunday afternoon. Another beautiful one across Long Island. Right now, 90 and mostly clear in Hicksville.
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3: Before Rod Stewart made Some Guys Have All the Luck a big hit in the 80s, it was a soulful groove first recorded by the Persuaders in 1973. 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

0: safety on the nation's railroad seems to be on the wrong track, if not totally derailed. In a single weekend in February, 20 people died in three separate derailments, and they weren't even on passenger trains. They were killed by fires and leaking chemicals on wrecked freight trains.
1: Come on down the street train, bring her back to me again.
0: The government, the railroads, and the chemical companies are all passing the buck when it comes to accepting the blame.
2: Let's see what it does with this fine miniature boxcar of industrial coke.
3: Okay, lock on.
4: Oh, yeah, look at that.
2: Into the office of the Secretary of Failure himself, wouldn't you know?
0: Transportation Secretary Brock Adams says chronic neglect of the rail beds is the cause for most derailments. They don't always make the news, but there were nearly 8,000 train derailments last year.
5: Railroad's coming through. Right now.

0: Track maintenance has been neglected by the railroads, who are hard-pressed to compete with the trucking industry, which runs on government-operated highways. And there's a growing call from people like Governors Blanton of Tennessee and Carroll of Kentucky for the government to take control of the tracks as a matter of public safety.
1: 'Cause he was going down a grade, making 90 miles an hour, the whistle broke into a scream.
0: Meanwhile, most Americans are unaware of the volume of dangerous chemicals routinely being shipped around them. But our nation's economy runs on chemicals that can burn, explode, asphyxiate, and poison. It's unlikely the government would nationalize railroad property, but the Transportation Department is considering beefing up regulations for shipping dangerous chemicals. And a lot of people feel that's one train of thought that's been sidetracked long enough.

0: news.
1: Steve Crowley on the News Blimp.
2: The Retro Rocks Long Island weather. Mostly clear skies tonight, dropping to near 71. Tomorrow, expect sunny skies with a high near 88. If you were out enjoying this beautiful hot Sunday on the island, hopefully you found a way to stay cool. Looks like another incredible day is on the way tomorrow. Right now, 90 and mostly clear in Melville.
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3: I'm Tony Banks.
4: 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We're Genesis.
0: Classic rock the way it was meant to be heard. Retro Rocks.

0: Let's be honest. That little speaker has been listening to every word you say. Your fights, your snoring, the thing that you said about your brother-in-law. So give her something worth eavesdropping on. Say, Alexa, play Retro Rocks, and drown out their surveillance with Zeppelin, Elton, and Fleetwood Mac. 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She'll still sell your secrets to somebody, but now there's a killer soundtrack under it. Retro Rocks on Alexa, whether she likes it or not.
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3: 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Emmylou Harris just finds the stillness inside them. She floats through For No One, with a voice like crystal and sorrow, painting the silence between the lines. It's gentle, aching, and pure, the kind of version that lingers long after it ends. This is a breakup set in slow motion, and Emmylou turns it into poetry. Here's Emmylou Harris with her haunting take on For No One on The Beatles Uncovered.

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Jaws came out in 1975 and convinced an entire generation the ocean was trying to kill them. The ocean couldn't be reached for comment. 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

0: You've got a thumb, but so does a possum. The difference, you know how to work a smartphone. So use it. Open the Retro Rocks app on your smartphone, hit record, and tell us what you want to hear in your own voice. Sing it. Shout it. Whisper it like you're hiding something from your spouse. We don't care. We'll get it on the air. And if we take a little long, blame the possum. He's supposed to be helping. Retro Rocks. Your request is just one thumb away.
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3: It's often been said that you are what you eat. But according to a British researcher, when it comes to sexual performance, you are how you eat.
4: Yummy, yummy, yummy, I got love in my tummy, and I feel like I'm loving you.
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6: Of course you're hungry!
3: Maurice Yaffe treats psychosexual problems at Guy's Hospital in London. Yaffe's research leads him to believe there's a correlation between the way people eat food and the way they make love. And he's trying to find out exactly what it is. So far, he's been asking wives about the eating and lovemaking habits of their mates. Psychologist Yaffe says most people fall into one of four categories. First, there are the slow, careful eaters. According to the British researcher, their lovemaking enjoys the highest ratings for their sensuality.

0: Then there are eaters who are slow, but are actually pretty disinterested in food. Yaffe's studies lead him to believe these eaters are equally disinterested in bed and have a difficulty engaging in sex.
1: I want to order a pizza to go and no anchovies.
2: The problem is all inside your head, she said to me.
0: Then there are the fast eaters who enjoy food. According to their partners, they're highly anxious in bed, and they don't relax easily.
3: Let's eat!

0: Last, but certainly not least, a psychologist observed the fast, disinterested eaters. These people, Yaffe says, fit into four subgroups of their own, ranging from sexual celibates to those merely mechanically inclined toward sex, getting and giving little emotional fulfillment.
1: I ain't got no hang-up about that.
0: So don't forget it. So far, Yaffe's theories can only be considered speculation. But if the conclusions are correct, it should be possible for even a casual observer to tell whether someone is a man or a mouth.

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2: Channel Forecast. The Retro Rocks Long Island weather. Mostly clear skies tonight, dropping to near 71. Tomorrow, expect sunny skies with a high near 88. If you spent the day out enjoying this incredible Long Island weather, it's going to stay perfectly clear and warm tonight, setting you up for another gorgeous day tomorrow. Right now, 89 and mostly clear in Plainview.
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3: Released on September 6, 1982, Do You Really Want to Hurt Me was Culture Club's first hit song. It soared to number one on the UK singles chart and reached number two on the US Billboard Hot 100, making the band an international sensation. Here's a fun fact. Boy George wrote the song about his secret relationship struggles, and his emotional depth combined with his unique androgynous style made Culture Club one of the most talked about.

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0: 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You talk, we listen, the song plays. It's like leaving a voicemail that actually gets returned. Retro Rocks. Go ahead, say it.
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2: It's a news blip, Curtis.

0: to play.
1: All work and no play makes Jack a dull boy and Jill a dull girl. Apparently that's the feeling of employees who find love between the filing cabinets in office love affairs. Yet these close encounters are rarely the clandestine affairs their participants imagine.
2: You can't do that in there. This is a broom closet.
3: We're engaged.
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4: What's the name of the game?
1: Robert Quinn of New York, who bills himself as an administrative scientist, conducted a detailed study of office love affairs, and he published his findings in the Administrative Science Quarterly. According to the study, coworkers are extremely quick to pick up on an office romance. Usually, the office affairs are tolerated, unless or until it starts to affect the business performance of the people involved. But according to the study, a worker would have to be virtually deaf, dumb, and blind not to catch on to office hanky-panky.

0: Over 75% of the couples studied were observed together away from work.
1: Is she really going out with him?
0: Almost half were observed taking long lunches together.
1: Betty, is that Jimmy's ring you're wearing?
2: Mm-hmm.
0: And almost a quarter arrived simultaneously late in the morning.
3: Gee, it must be great riding with him.
0: Then there were the more than 40% who disappeared for long periods of time during the day without explanation.
4: No one can find us here.
5: All right, Nancy.
0: And one-third of the affairing couples came right out with physical displays of affection on the job.
5: Get your hands off me!
6: All you gotta do, it seems, is work for him. And they've got you going berserk for him.
0: Office flings provide a field day for voyeurs and gossips around the water cooler. So even though most employees spend their lives working for someone else, an office love affair is something they can make into their own business.
7: I've been taking care of business. It's all mine. Taking care of business and working overtime. What else?
0: Steve Crowley on the News Blimp.
8: The Retro Rocks Long Island weather. Mostly clear skies tonight, dropping to near 71. Tomorrow, expect sunny skies with a high near 88. That 85-degree warmth is still hanging on tonight, giving you a perfect close to the weekend out there and setting up another beautiful hot day tomorrow. Right now, 85 and mostly clear in Massapequa Park.
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2: Hi, Ken Michaels here with today's Beatles trivia question for today. According to the Billboard Singles Charts in America, in his solo career, Paul McCartney scored two top 10 singles that were actual live recordings. One of them, in fact, hit number one. Can you name both live songs that made the top 10 for Paul in his solo career?

0: Did you figure out the answers to today's Beatles trivia question? You had to name the two songs that made the top 10 in America according to the Billboard singles charts that were live recordings by Paul McCartney in his solo career. The first is a song recognized as a McCartney classic that first appeared as a studio recording on Paul's first solo album, McCartney. In early 1977, a live version from Paul and his band Wings made it to number 10 on the charts.
1: Maybe I'm amazed at the way you love me all the time. Or maybe I'm afraid of the way I love you.
0: The song was Maybe I'm Amazed. The other live recording originally was the B-side to the studio recording of the song. But DJs across America started playing the live version, and that was the one that became the hit. Number one for 3 weeks, starting in late June 1980. The song, Coming Up. If you said the songs were Maybe I'm Amazed and Coming Up, you figured out the answers to our Beatles trivia question for today. Till next time, I'm Ken Michaels.

1980s, a flock of seagulls had a haircut that required its own environmental impact assessment. It was called Visionary. Here's another totally awesome 80s classic on Retro Rock.

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